Right. Jimmy Stern, the band, starts us off on this Monday evening on the second hour with a hot arrangement of the Farmer's Daughter Polka here at VKR. Let's go into the treasure chest, feature something from Al Saika and the orchestra, something he calls Around the World.

Oh, good one from the old treasure chest. Al Sloyka and the orchestra in a tune called Around the World. Let's do another robotic and feature Crusade. Eddie Biegi and Crusade. Here's one they call The Krakow Girl.

Oh, from their LP entitled The Power of Ten, that's the Dynatones and their arrangement of the Helen Polka here at EKR. Let's feature some new music for you. This comes by way of Jim Motique up there in New England. The CD's entitled The Way Life Should Be. Here's a tune called My Sweetheart. Good evening, everybody.

Hey, new music from Jim Motyka out of New England from his release entitled The Way Life Should Be and a tune called My Sweetheart here at VKR. And let's go out to Ohio, feature a band called Bad Enough. That's Randy Krajewski's group. And this is from a release entitled Trust Me, and it's a Eddie B tune called Come On In.

Hey, they were based out of New Jersey. That's Michael Costa and The Beat and a tune called Poor Girl from their release entitled The Reason. And we're going to feature a couple of New Jersey bands for you right now in a row here. And this next one is by way of Freddie K and the band. And Freddie's now living in the state of Florida, but he was very popular in the New York, New Jersey area years ago. And this is from a release entitled There's a Reason for It All. And here's the title tune, A Reason for It All.

Freddie K and the Band Out of New Jersey, and a tune called The Reason for It All. And here's another band out of New Jersey, the late, great Stan Skavinsky and his orchestra. They were based out of the Clifton, New Jersey area. And here's one they call the Riverside Obedic.

Oh, from the old treasure chest, the good old good one from the late Stan Stravinsky and his orchestra out of New Jersey, and a tune called the Riverside Obedic, and yet another band out of New Jersey, ladies and gentlemen, coming up for you, Max Malevich and the band, originally from Pine Island area, Max was, later moved to New Jersey, and was very, very popular in the New Jersey and Hudson Valley of New York area. So let's do it back-to-back Obedics. Here's Max and the band, one they call the Capricorn Obedic.

Hey, Max Malevich and the band, and a tune called The Capricorn Obedek. And it's just about 8:30, and I'm going to stop the music briefly to let you know about a couple of things going on in the Polish-American community, something we call the Polonia Bulletin Board, and it is brought to us as a public service of this station, that is Independent Radio, WVKR, in Poughkeepsie, New York. Up at the Albany PCC, their beer garden schedule continues on Sunday, August the 9th, with Eddie Foreman and his polka band. And then Saturday, August 15th, the Mass Brass will be there. So for more information on those events, you can call the PCC up in Albany, New York, at 518-456-3995 for more information on those events. And looking towards September already, huh? The National Shrine of Our Lady of Częstochowa down there in Doylestown, Pennsylvania, is having their 60th annual Polish-American Arts Festival Labor Day weekend, September 5th, 6th, and 7th, and then the following weekend, September 12th and 13th. A lot of great bands for your dancing and listening pleasure, and we'll give you a rundown of those probably beginning next week. But for more information on the National Shrine of Our Lady of Częstochowa's 60th Annual Polish-American Arts Festival, you can call 215-345-0600.

0-0. And I got a partial list here of some of the bands that will be appearing there. They will be featuring The Heroes with Eddie Biagi, Dennis Plisky and the Maestro's Men, Eddie Foreman and the band, John Gorda and Gorali, the Polka Family Band, and so much more. So if you'd like more information, you can call 215-345-0600 for the 60th Annual Polish American Arts Festival, sponsored by the Lady of our National Shrine of Our Lady of Częstochowa down there in Doylestown, Pennsylvania. And then the following weekend is Polka Motion by the Ocean, September 17th through the 19th, down at Rehoboth Beach, Delaware. And a lot of great bands to be entertaining you down there as well, including Polka Family Band, Frankie Lischka and Blue Magic, Polka Country Musicians, Eddie Foreman, Dennis Plisky and the Maestro's Men. And if you'd like more information on Polka Motion by the Ocean, you can contact Michael Pukowski at 908-209-9843 or Jeff Yash at 518-281-1587 for more information there. All right, that about catches us up. Let's do some more music for you as we enter our final half hour here on this Monday evening. Feature something from the band out of Buffalo, New York. They're called Special Delivery, when they call Mamie on the Bicycle.

All right, special delivery out of the Buffalo, New York area, and a tune called Mamie on the Bicycle. And Mary on the Bicycle is popular by the Krieger Brothers Band out of Wilkes-Barre, Pennsylvania. Maybe we can try to squeeze one selection from the Krieger Brothers Band before we leave this evening, but if not, we'll try to do one next week. In the meantime, let's feature something from Rick Gazda and the band from his release entitled Polish Ear Candy. Here's one he calls The Aristocrats.

Hey, Rick Gonsta and the band, Eddie Bjergaj on the vocals on that one, and the Aristocrats Polka. And we're going to wind up this show with a big medley, ladies and gentlemen, from Eddie B. Eddie Blazonczyk on the Versatones, and the Versatones' greatest hits. Let's see how much of this I can get in before the 9 o'clock hour.

0: All right.
1: There we have it. Eddie B., Eddie Bosonchik and the Versatones, their greatest hits medley from the 60s and 70s. And that's about it. That's about all the time I have to spend with you on this Monday evening. My name is Tom Zack. You've been listening to the Polka Beat. We're here each and every Monday evening from 7 to 9 p.m. So until next week, folks, keep a polka in your heart. 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And go out and support and enjoy a polka event near you. We'll see you next week, everybody. Good night. Dobranoc.

Good evening, my name is Param and you're listening to WVKR 91.3 FM, Poughkeepsie, New York. The show's name is The Blues and the Abstract Truth, where we listen to some jazzy blues and some bluesy jazz. Coming up first is Round Midnight by Dexter Gordon.

You listen to Round Midnight, the Thelonious Monk composition performed by Dexter Gordon live with the Village Vanguard from his album Homecoming. Up next, Cheryl by Joe Henderson from his album The State of the Tenor.

That tune's name is Four, a Miles Davis composition played by Sonny Rollins live at the Village Vanguard. Up next is a beautiful tenor ballad, Naima.

What you were just listening to was Naima by the John Coltrane Quartet playing at the Village Vanguard in 1961. And a classic bass clarinet solo by Eric Dolphy. And what you're listening to now is I Waited For You by Joe Lovano from his I'm All For You ballad songbook. Before we go on, I have a few PSAs for you from the Mid-Hudson Valley Democratic Socialists of America. About two end-of-month food pantries. The first one on the 25th of July from 11 a.m. to 2 p.m. at Mansion Square Park in Poughkeepsie, and the second one on the 26th at Fox and Hare Brewing Co. at Port Jervis. Here you can find free food, hygiene, and some health items. Again, that's the 25th of July, 11 to 2, the end-of-month food pantry in Poughkeepsie, and the 26th from 10 a.m. to 11:30, the end-of-month food pantry in Port Jervis. Coming up next is Monk Stream

That tune's name is Monk's Dream. Thelonious Monk composition played by Brad Meldow live at the Village Vanguard. Up next is After the Rain by McCoy Tyner.

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Gemini, dynamic, many talents, likes games, two-faced and mischievous. 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Cancer. Leo, creative and popular, faithful, dominating, but always too much pride. Virgo, the virgin, successful and creative, likes to please cleverly and can lead others on. Libra, irresistible, adventurous, lavish, indecisive, a complicated lover. 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

0: Well, all right, Albert. Albert Ammons, Boogie Woogie, playing his own composition, the Herschel Blues.
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hip hop like a gentleman oughta. He said no brush hunter's gonna get my daughter. He cocked back the hammer right on the spot. When the gun went off, I'll run that shit.

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1: You're listening to Tectonic, a production of WFMU in Jersey City, New Jersey. Tectonic covers our shift to a digital future, exploring technology, how it affects us, and what we can do about it. And now, today's episode. Hey everybody, welcome to another episode of Tectonic. My name is Mark Hurst, I'll be your host for the next hour. Thanks so much for joining. The episode today is called Dystopia Roundup, Police Edition. If you've listened for a while, you know every now and then I like to do a dystopia roundup or a surveillance roundup, something of that sort to catch you up on the latest news as the surveillance state continues to grow and metastasize all around us. And recently there was a spate of articles having to do with police and flock safety surveillance cameras, which I will explain. But I thought it would be good just to check in with the dystopia that we are living in with respect to the police. And you'll hear in this episode, I'm not coming at this saying the police are the bad guys here. There is a kind of technology that is doing bad things to the citizens, and some police are misusing it, and other police are standing up and speaking out and saying this is bad. And you're going to hear stories on both sides of that. And I think this is important just to state at the outset that the surveillance that I am personally against is the kind of mass surveillance that puts all citizens under observation all the time. Surveillance that tracks people 24/7 everywhere they go and records, you know, everything about them, details of where they went and who they were with and other markers that can identify them and their habits and their likes and dislikes and associations. That is a surveillance state. That is dragnet surveillance that we really should not be building in this country. If you heard not long ago, I had an interview with Andrew Guthrie Ferguson, who's the author of a book called Your Data Will Be Used Against You. And that was about surveillance and the amount of data that is available to police legally with a warrant. It's very disturbing when you hear the depth and breadth of our personal data that is available to law enforcement with a relatively small investment of their time and energy to get a warrant. Well, a lot of our data is available to police without a warrant because we are all under surveillance when we drive. And that's what I'm against. It would be different if we were building technologies to, you know, identify the bad guys and follow the bad guys around with a warrant until we got the information we needed. That's the system we used to have. Law enforcement used to need to go get a warrant for any kind of phone tap or any kind of intensive surveillance. All of that is out the window now. We're all being surveilled as though we are criminals all the time. And that brings me to Flock Safety. This is a company that I have talked about on past shows, but good to review a little bit. Flock Safety has a number of surveillance technologies that they sell to law enforcement. Probably the most popular, the most widespread, is what's called an ALPR, an automated license plate reader. And so police departments all over the country are installing automated license plate readers all over the highways and byways of their cities, municipalities, towns. I mean, it's all over the country. And the way this thing works is it's set up on a pole, on a utility pole or something. And as your car drives by, because it's right on the side of the road, the ALPR takes a photo of your car and it gets all of the identifying detail. As the name ALPR suggests, mostly what it's getting is your identifying data of the license plate. So it can obviously do character recognition on the characters in your license plate, and that goes into a database that notes where your car was and at what time. Now, it'd be one thing if the police were getting a record of every car that went by one intersection in town, let's say. But that's not how this works. When police departments sign contracts with Flock Safety, they tend to have ALPRs installed in streets and highways all over the city. And what that means is that your car then is tracked from camera to camera to camera everywhere you go throughout that city. And it's not just you, it's your neighbor, it's everybody with a car. Anyone who drives in your city is being tracked everywhere they go. 24/7, these cameras never turn off, and all of the data that they get goes into a central database that can then be collated, analyzed, searched, tracked, you know, everything that happens with all of your data that goes into big data surveillance clouds is happening with law enforcement as your license plate data goes into this this database that's then accessible via a Flock Safety dashboard. So that's the problem that we're talking about. And as you can guess, there are some problems that come out of that almost inevitably. One of those is that the camera, as it's doing the character recognition on the license plate text and numbers, can get things wrong. I mean, this is using AI. AI is a predictive, probabilistic model. It's taking its best guess at what those letters say. And if there's any kind of weirdness around the license plate that maybe the camera wasn't expecting, it can easily get things wrong, as we've seen with AI systems everywhere. I mean, these systems do make mistakes. They do have an error rate. And that's one thing if you are, you know, filling in the blank on some silly limerick that you want an LLM to write for you. It's completely different if you're identifying what the system thinks is a stolen car and feeding that directly to police that may be a little too eager to catch the bad guy in that case. So that brings me to the first story. This is from Futurism, July 9, 2026. And the headline is, Flock Cameras Screw Up, Swarm Innocent Man with Armed Police. And so you can see from the headline basically where this is going, innocent man wrongly accused and swarmed in a very scary manner with police. So the article says that the innocent man was an automotive journalist named Joel Fetter. He was test driving a Range Rover with his wife in Minnesota and was suddenly swarmed by armed cops. The police used four squad cars to box him in a coordinated maneuver. I mean, this sounds like a really... He thought he was a really dangerous criminal or something. They sent out four squad cars to box him in. And, of course, he had done nothing wrong. So he demanded an explanation. And the officer said, this is from the article again, they had been tracking him for days using Flock's AI integrated cameras, which had tagged his car as stolen erroneously, as it turned out. So his car was not stolen. He was just test driving this car. The article doesn't say, but I assume it had something to do with his job as an automotive journalist. And the story goes on to say that one officer presented him with photos taken by the cameras in the Flock app showing his vehicle plate. Listen to the plate number, 3410DTM. And he said, see, that confirms we have the right car, at least according to Flock. But when Fetter got Jaguar Land Rover, the company behind this vehicle, Land Rover, on the phone, the automaker said that the reported plate number was 3403DTM, not 3410DTM. And this is what apparently drove Flock's AI tech haywire. So basically, I think what happened here was that, and those on that particular license plate, the 34 is really printed on the license plate really big. The DTM is printed really big, but the two digits in the middle are much smaller. And that's what threw off the character recognition of this Flock camera. The camera thought that it was 03, but it was actually 10. And the 03 denoted a stolen car, but the 10 was a non-stolen car, but it didn't read that correctly. And so it fed that AI generated flag to the police, who then went and, as I said, four squad cars swarmed him, boxed him in. They had guns, the whole thing. And so it was a very uncomfortable situation for Joel Fetter, but it's helpful as a reminder to us that these flock safety cameras can make mistakes, and when they make a mistake, not if, but when they make a mistake, and the flag is sent directly to law enforcement, all kinds of things can happen. And we've heard in the news plenty of times over the recent years that that things can turn violent, and people can get hurt or shot. And so it's very dangerous to swarm somebody who is innocent with squad cars and armed cops based on the, as it turns out, erroneous reading of a AI-generated flock safety flag. I love that that name, flock safety. Did not keep Joel Fetter and his wife safe. But that's one example of where flock safety can go. What happens if the police, because in this first example, the police were just following the instructions of the AI, swarm this car. In a way, you can't fault those individuals. They were just following instructions. But you could certainly criticize the system that we have, but not those individual cops. However, what happens when an individual cop decides intentionally to misuse the data coming off of a flock safety camera or set of cameras? And that's what the second story is about. This is from a past Tectonic guest. His name is Jason Kebler, who's one of the co-founders of 404 Media, a site I like a lot. And this is from July 6, 2026. And the headline is, footage shows cop stalking woman he met on a TV set after surveilling her with a license plate reader. So here what's happened. This is from the Florida Keys. And this is, as you can hear in the headline, it's kind of a strange situation. A cop who works in Florida, I guess, was hired as a security guard or some, you know, off-duty cop, a little extra cash on the side, working security at a TV shoot on a TV set. And this cop creepily decided that he was interested in one of the women there, an actor who was on the set. And so he kept going up to her and, you know, asking her for her details and trying to chat her up. And she repeatedly said she was not interested. And the other actors finally dragged her away and were just saying, you know, let's get you away from that creepy guy. Well, it turns out that this cop is part of a police department that has access to a local network of flock safety automated license plate readers. And the cop then misused the flock safety dashboard that he had back at the precinct to track this woman, to see, because I guess he must have followed her out in the parking lot and saw what license plate she was, or perhaps he looked her up, just first name, last name, and did an association with the license plate. Straight into that, he's able to see all of her driving patterns, where she was, at what time, and as she progressed throughout the area. So he was watching this as a stalker. He's watching the dashboard day after day, and finally there comes a moment when he identifies the woman on the road right then in a place that he can get to if he hurries. And he jumps into his car, his squad car, and he's driving down. There's footage actually in the 404 Media piece. He's driving down. If you know the Florida Keys, there's that one highway that goes all the way down to Key West. He's on that highway. And you know, it's a very narrow highway. This guy is just barreling down at top speed in order to catch this woman. In one case, risking a head-on collision with a truck that's coming in the other direction. But he was so intent on catching her, and he finally did. And so he put on the lights, he pulled her over to the side of the highway, and he goes up to, he leaves his car and walks up to her car, and she says something like, "I thought it might be you." I mean, how sad that she had a sense that it was the stalker. And so he says some creepy things to her again, finally lets her go. Now, the thing about these dashboards, the thing about being a malicious user of surveillance systems is that you also are being surveilled. And so he was swiftly caught. and has been facing the consequences ever since. I mean, they saw who was using the system, and they saw who he looked up, and there was dashboard cam footage in the police car of him going down the highway. I mean, it's all on record, and so he admitted to doing it, and I'm not sure what his professional consequences are going to be, but you got to hope that it's going to be strong enough that he's never going to have the ability to do this again. So that's what is at stake. In addition to all citizens being tracked all the time, in addition to the possibility of an AI making an error and an innocent person being swarmed, you have this third possibility of a problem where malicious cops can actually stalk exes or stalk people they're interested in for some reason. And hopefully the bad cop gets caught, but we can't be guaranteed of that. And in the meantime, innocent people are being harassed by these cops. Very scary situation, which, as I said, can lead to violence if things spiral out of control. All bad. Now, when we look at that third story, the woman being stalked, one possible response is someone says, well, the reason that was national news and the reason that was in 404 media is because that is such an unusual case that a cop would actually intentionally misuse the Flock dashboard to locate and stalk a woman. I mean, that can't be a regular occurrence. And that brings me to my fourth link, which I'm sorry to say, this is regular enough that people have put together something called the ALPR Abuse Library. And I think the ALPR acknowledges probably many of these are Flock Safety, but I don't think Flock Safety is the only company that makes ALPRs. But whatever the company manufacturing these things and distributing them to law enforcement, there is an entire library of ALPR abuses. And in fact, I can click on this link right now, and I can read you some of the locations where this has happened. Milwaukee police investigating second former officer for alleged misuse of license plate reader database. Another one, egregious data sharing violations in Dayton, Ohio. We've got Richmond, Virginia. We've got Boulder, Colorado. We have Thornton, Colorado. We have Costa Mesa, California. We have Minneapolis. We've got another one from the state of Virginia. We've got Kansas, Idaho, Georgia, Florida, Wisconsin. You can go and you can look through this yourself. It's at library.kansas.watch. That's the URL. And you can go through this ALPR Abuse Library. I'm so glad that there are researchers that are cataloging these to remind us that this is not an isolated event, you know, a one-off of one cop who decides to go off the rails and stalk someone. But the problem, friends, is that Flock Safety cameras and other ALPRs like it are giving the police too much power. This idea of putting out mass surveillance systems, they tilt the playing field away from democracy and towards authoritarianism and a police state. And I'll acknowledge, this is not what the individual police necessarily have asked for, but this is the situation that we have provided for them. This society, this economy that's dominated by big tech has created the scenario where police have much more power to observe and surveil and track the citizenry than they ever have ever in history. And so, of course, it is going to lead to misuse and abuse. It's inevitable. When you give a whole profession 1,000 times more power than it has ever had in the past, of course there is going to be abuse. And of course, we are right to speak out against that and to resist that. By the way, I wanted to say that if you're interested in these links that I'm bringing up, they are all on the episode page. You can find the Tectonic website at tectonic.fm, T-E-C-H, tonic.fm, and find the episode page for Dystopia Roundup Police Edition. There is good news, though, and that is there are some cops out there who look at this situation and say, we shouldn't have this degree of power. And it's really heartening that there are those brave men and women out there who are willing to stand up at professional cost and become whistleblowers and say, this is the kind of power that we have. We should not have this kind of power. And I want to play you an example of one former cop. This is a former cop named Noel Pichardo, who worked as a cop in Pawtucket, Rhode Island. And he posted a video which got shared a lot. And I want to play you the audio from that video. This is from June 27, 2026. And this link also is on the Tectonic episode page. And he talks about why he decided to speak out against flock safety ALPRs, these automated license plate readers, and why he claims he was forced out of the police, out of a job because he spoke out. I think this is a really important message, and I wanted to spotlight someone who's doing the right thing here, who happens to be an ex-cop. Let's hear now from Noel Pichardo.
2: Hello, everyone. My name is Noel Pichardo. I'm a ex-cop here in the state of Rhode Island. Well, I'm regrettably an ex-police officer. It's part of the reason why I'm doing one of the strangest things I've ever done, which is talking in front of a camera, in order to inform you all about a concerning trend that's been steadily rising in my state and other states across the country. So in about in 2021, 2022, my city, the city of Pawtucket, the police department I was a part of, along with other departments in my state, started quietly signing contracts with this new technology called Flock Camera. It's a surveillance system company run by a man named Garrett Langley. He's the CEO and founder of that company. Basically, it's a very sophisticated AI software that uses a camera system to track and monitor every vehicle that goes by the camera lens. You know, it doesn't require a violation. It doesn't require any infraction. It only requires movement. That's it. And it records the make, the model, color, bumper stickers, you name it, of the vehicle that goes by every single one of these camera lenses. They're quite discreet. If you don't know what they are, you won't be able to spot them out. They're basically put on utility poles at the main intersections in your city if you have them. So to put it bluntly, you know, if you own a car, you're now being tracked. If I could put it plainly, for committing the sin of going to work. This information is shared city to city and even state to state without a warrant. There's no legislation governing this technology. Well, specifically referring to my state, which doesn't have any legislation governing this technology, even though it's been in use for about 4 years now. And if you're still watching this video, I'm assuming your temper is starting to flare up because it's probably the first time you're hearing about this, which I think is the worst thing about this, in my opinion, is that you, the American citizen, was never notified about this innovation, nor its implementation. Your consent was never required, nor even asked for, or even thought about when your city government was putting up this new technology. For example, the chief of the Pawtucket Police Department, she was confronted by a local reporter on this very question of what gave them the right to put up these cameras without consulting the public. Her response was, so the criminals wouldn't know about it and avoid its detection. So there you go. That's their best argument about why they felt you, the public, had no right to know about this new innovation being put up in your city. So why am I in the situation that I'm in right now? Why am I talking to you? So when this innovation was first introduced in my city and many other cities in the state, I brought up a lot of the reasonable objections I'm sure a lot of you who already came up with in the first few seconds of this video, which is concerns about privacy, concerns about abuse, and concerns about transparency. Because I brought up all these concerns to that same local reporter that interviewed the chief of the Pawtucket Police Department, and because I brought these concerns to the government oversight committee at my state house, what I got for that was suspensions without pay. I lost my promotion to detectives. I had my character sullied, and all that eventually led to my resignation, which was forced on me. It wasn't my choice, but I had no choice at this point. After I resigned, I was asked to sign an NDA by my department, which I didn't even know was allowed in my profession, but maybe that's just a sign of my ignorance. But I refused to sign that NDA, And as a result, I've become unhireable in my profession. I can no longer be a police officer in my state because, you know, I guess you could say plainly, I'm a bit of a rat, if you want to put it that way. But I made peace with that. You know, I made peace with that. I can't do this anymore. I'm not naive. I know how the world works. I know that when you talk about issues that want to still be kept hidden, that the price you will pay for that is you lose your job. It is what it is. Other things have happened, but I promised I wasn't going to use this as an opportunity to rant, and so I'm not going to do that. And I don't share this to do the whole woe is me bit. I simply share to prove that some nobody patrolman from Rhode Island had his livelihood taken away from him for simply saying, hold on a second, for a technology that we apparently have nothing to worry about, and if you are worrying about it, it's because you have something to hide. The philosophy that this innovation is already grounded on is already proven to be rotten. It's grounded on this idea that you, the citizen, are first and foremost a potential suspect or potential defendant that needs to be tracked and monitored for your safety and for the safety of others. It's the same philosophy that the Soviets and many authoritarian states during the 20th century adopted, and we all know how that worked out for them. It's the same philosophy that the Chinese are currently adopting right now, and they have a similar surveillance system that they're using on their own citizens right now, which is even more egregious. And look, I get it. I want to use the tools that we have in order to capture the guy who steals your mother's car, the guy who's stalking your neighbor's daughter, or one of the guys that shoots and kills one of our young men in our city. I get it. But this isn't the answer. This technology is new, but the philosophy that it's grounded on is nothing new. It's actually quite old. And we've seen it echoed in the worst way throughout the 20th century in Europe, and I don't want it to repeat those same mistakes in our own country. So what do I want? I mean, who cares what I want, I suppose. If you're still watching this video, what do you want? I assume it's the same thing I want, which is to have these cameras taken down or have an intelligent conversation about them at the very least, which wasn't afforded to us before. We were just assumed to submit and go along with whatever our local governments decided. But what do I want right now? What I want right now is very simple. I just want you, the public, to know that these cameras exist and that they were put up without your consent, and I'm going to trust you guys to do the rest with that information. I don't know how many people are going to watch this video. It could be 50. It could be 500, 5,000. I don't know. I don't know how these things work. I don't have social media. But I have to try. You know, this is me trying. If you're looking to organize with reasonable, level-headed people who want the same things that you do, I suggest that you check out the website below. It's called deflocked.org. You know, they're a loose organization of people who don't want to punish anybody. They don't want to hold anyone accountable. They just want to speak with their legislators, speak with influential people in order to get these cameras taken off our streets. That's all they want. So if that's the type of people you want to work with, I suggest that you work with them because they simply want to go to work without being tracked just like you. And I want to add just one last thing. These requests may shock you, but first of all, don't be mad at your local cops. You know, they're guys who make 65 grand a year. A lot of cops in their unions, specifically the one that I was a part of, are fighting to keep their own health insurance. So I can guarantee you they're not the people responsible for this or even really care, to be honest with you. And this next request may shock you. Forgive your police leaders and your city council members, the ones who did put these cameras up. You know, I think us trying to focus on who to blame and whose job we're going to try to take away or what have you, I don't think that's going to be useful. So I say we just forgive them. And we just focus on what's really important right here, which is getting these silly cameras down and so we can move on with our lives. So if you made it this far, thank you. Thank you for listening. I hope everything I said was useful. And that's it. Take care.
1: And that again was Noel Pichardo from Pawtucket, Rhode Island, ex-police officer who claims that he was forced out or at least denied promotion and then he resigned because of being a whistleblower about the Flock Safety ALPRs, automated license plate readers. If you're just tuning in, by the way, you're listening to Tectonic. My name is Mark Hurst. I'll be your host for the remaining half hour or so of the show. I'm doing a show today called Dystopia Roundup Police Edition, and we're focused on the growing power of mass surveillance that has been given to police, to law enforcement, in part due to the proliferation of automated license plate readers, ALPRs, that are mostly provided by a company called Flock Safety, which, as we just heard Noel Pichardo say, are put on utility poles at busy intersections throughout a city, throughout a community, and are thus able to track the location of every single car. And he says this information is shared across different cities and across state lines. So anywhere you drive, anywhere, is going to be shared or accessible by all of the other clients of Flock Safety and police departments in other states, other parts of the country. Another detail that he mentioned that I just wanted to underline is that the ALPRs are not just reading the license plate data. It's not just reading the letters and numbers, maybe incorrectly, on the license plate. It's also tracking the bumper stickers. So any identifying stickers on your car also go into the system. I think probably the design was, it's just one more way to identify this car versus that car. You know, it has some sort of a sticker on the back. But keep in mind, anything that goes into that database can be analyzed by law enforcement. And so you can see where this goes. If at some point the police state grows even more powerful, the authoritarian tendencies of the current federal government get even worse, you can imagine how political dissenters who have bumper stickers announcing their political leanings are more easily tracked and found and then rounded up by an authoritarian who may not like political dissent. You can fill in the blanks of who this could be and how this is all going to roll out. I'm just trying to point out that the technology is there. This mass surveillance network is there. It's likely there in your neighborhood, and it's tracking you. As Noel Pichardo said, and I quote, "If you own a car, you're now being tracked." And that's really scary, that the police have that kind of power over citizens.

some good news, however. Some police departments are looking at the data and the results from their flock relationship, and they're saying no. And I link to a TechCrunch piece from July 13, 2026, with the headline, LAPD, that is Los Angeles Police Department, lets contract with surveillance giant Flock expire, citing, quote, serious concerns, unquote, over civil liberties and privacy. And the story goes on to say, as the third largest police department in the U.S., the LAPD is one of Flock's largest government customers. Yet several major U.S. cities, in addition to the LAPD, have also stopped working with Flock, including Mountain View, California, and South Portland, Maine, citing privacy worries and concerns that federal immigration officials used the cameras to track people in violation of their local laws governing their sanctuary city policies. So I think you can see why the LAPD might be especially interested in taking a closer look at what Flock is doing. And so they let their three-year contract expire. So it looks like Flock is out of Los Angeles. I have read elsewhere, by the way, that even when some municipalities have let the Flock contract expire, the cameras are still turned on, and Flock, the company, is still getting the surveillance data. Even though they might not be getting paid by the municipality, obviously the surveillance data is itself, it has some intrinsic value to a surveillance capitalist like Flock. And so in some places, I think there were further complaints that the cameras were still tracking citizens even after the contract expired. And so when I say Flock is out of Los Angeles, what I can say is that the LAPD has let the contract expire, but I don't know what that means for the actual cameras in Los Angeles. And by extension, I don't know what that means for the level of safety for the citizens and residents of that area as federal immigration officials, let's just say it, ICE is still on the streets across the country. These are scary times, friends. And so we have to find the good news. A couple of recent guests have said that on the show. You have to look for the good news and grab onto that. And so I'll just say, as far as it goes, it's really good news that Flock's third largest contract, which is in Los Angeles with the LAPD, is now at an end, and may it never be renewed. Another place where Flock's contract was declined or canceled or allowed to let lapse is a much smaller place. This is Bandera, Texas. And again, our friend Jason Kebler at 404 Media covered this. This is back in May 2026. 404 Media covered that the city council in Little Bandera, Texas, voted to terminate the contract they had with Flock Safety for the ALPRs in that small community. And so that's also good news that Bandera, Texas got rid of their contract. Again, I can't say that the cameras themselves are gone, but at least the contract is gone. Well, the reason I'm bringing up Bandera, Texas, and the reason why Jason Kebler wrote a piece on this, is that there was a really interesting reaction from one of the dissenting council members. That is to say, one of the council members who voted to keep Flock in town. Because I think it's important to at least acknowledge that there are multiple ways of looking at this. I'm certainly on the side of getting rid of mass surveillance, warrantless dragnets that are a danger to democracy, unfair, leave people open to errors, and all of the other problems I've talked about, and stalking. But I will acknowledge that there are decision makers who, for their own reasons, seem to like Flock Safety being in town. And so there was this one council member named Jeff Flowers who wrote to the local paper, the Bandera Bulletin, on May 13, something that he called the Bandera Declaration of Digital Independence. And I found this very amusing. I mean, it was a pretty clever

a little satire. Basically, he's saying, if you want to get rid of flock safety, why don't we get rid of all the surveillance technologies in town, which would leave us over 100 years in the past. And so let me read you a little bit of this, because I thought it was I don't agree with him, but I thought it was a pretty amusing counterpoint. To the citizens of Bandera, this is Jeff Flowers, council member in Bandera, who had voted to keep flock safety surveillance in town, and then he lost a vote. So this is his cry of frustration and indignation. He writes, "For months I have listened to the outcry regarding license plate recognition technology. I have seen the eye rolls, and I've even been met with Nazi rhetoric, the dangerous claim that believing in accountability and community safety is somehow equivalent to totalitarianism. Comparing a neighbor's desire for a safe street to a dark chapter of history is a classic case of comparing apples to oranges. It is a distraction used to avoid the reality of the threats our town faces today. Now, since the council has decided that we are the free state of Bandera, a place where the rights of a car thief or human trafficker to remain anonymous apparently outweigh the right of a resident to protect their property and the safety of their family, then we must go all the way. To ensure our historic county seat becomes the most traditional sanctuary in Texas, I have requested the following for the next city council agenda. Bullet: a modest proposal for digital device prohibition. A total ban on all cellular and GPS-capable devices for all operations within city limits. If we are to be truly private, we must leave our smartphones at the city line. Bullet number two, a modest proposal for total surveillance abolition, both residential and commercial. This is a total ban on all outward-facing cameras, including residential doorbells, and all commercial CCTV or security camera technology. If municipal safety cameras are invasive, then no business or homeowner should be allowed to monitor the public. We will remove every lens in town. And bullet number three, a modest proposal for total municipal and commercial, decommissioning. A total termination of all internet services and electronic record keeping. We are going back to 1880. Paper ledgers and cash only. A history lesson. In the 1880s, privacy in this county seat was non-existent. When a stranger rode into Bandera, the marshal gave them an interview, not space. The livery stable registered their horse's brand, and the merchants watched their every move. Anonymity was for outlaws. Accountability was for citizens. But let's take Bandera back to 1880 properly. No double standards, no hypocrisy. If LPRs are unconstitutional and invade our right to public privacy, we need to be courageous enough to go all the way. I look forward to the Privacy First crowd showing up to support these bans. Just remember to leave your phones at home. That, my friends, was a great rant. I don't agree with it, but I appreciate the spirit that Jeff Flowers has brought to the Bandera Declaration of Digital Independence, which was printed in the Bandera Bulletin on May 13, 2026, saying, oh, you want privacy? Then let's take it all the way. Ban all the smartphones, ban all internet, ban all cameras, and go back to paper and pencil as our only record keeping. I love it. Now, apart from the modest proposal, the Jonathan Swiftian kind of stuff, where he's obviously making a ridiculous argument in order to make a point, let me try to pull out a couple of the interesting counterpoints. He's saying that what did he say? Anonymity is for outlaws. Accountability is for citizens. So basically he's saying
the reason we have these flock safety cameras is to keep an eye on things, just like we did in the old days when the livery stables would check the horse's brand. So in a way, he is drawing a link back to 1880, ironically enough. But he's saying we got to keep an eye on things because the bad guys are the ones that we're looking out for. The good guys have nothing to worry about. It's another version of the old argument that we've heard over the years. If you have nothing to hide, then you shouldn't be worried about surveillance. And this is where I have to apologize to Jeff Flowers, but we do have to bring up, as Noel Pichardo just did, that the 20th century did do some experiments on that very idea, both in Soviet Russia and in Nazi Germany, using mass surveillance in order to keep the citizenry in check and to snuff out any designs on democracy. The very fact of surveillance changes the tenor of a society. If Jeff Flowers wanted to do some reading, I have plenty of articles and books to recommend to him that make this point. And let me just say, hundreds of past interviews here on Tectonic of guests, you know, journalists and researchers and other experts in surveillance talking about the intrinsic danger of mass surveillance on a society, especially one that purports to want to be democratic, as opposed to a country like China, where, you know, everyone lives under the Chinese Communist Party. Everyone kind of knows that's the deal. You don't speak out, and hopefully you don't get dragged off to the camps, and people just kind of live their lives. Things are different here. We have aspirations to be a free and open democracy, although that is looking less and less likely by the day because of things like this mass surveillance from license plate readers. So I think Jeff Flowers is wrong, but I do appreciate him writing such an entertaining piece in the local bulletin. So this is where we're at. If I can just summarize, because we just have a few minutes left. We've got mass warrantless surveillance that treats all citizens as criminals. We have AI-generated analysis that is larded down with mistakes, errors. You can call them hallucinations if you want, but AIs do make mistakes. And this is a high-stakes environment where you're going to have police cars swarming someone that the AI told them to go get. That is a very dangerous situation and honestly should never happen. That should never happen, that an AI's mistake swarms cops around an innocent person. Then we have beyond those AI mistakes and mass surveillance, we have the possibility of stalking, where a cop uses, or anyone who has access to the flock dashboard, maliciously uses the data to track and stalk someone and then harass them or do who knows what with that data. That should never, ever happen. And that is happening fairly often, as we heard from the database from Kansas that I talked about. And then we have someone like Noel Pichardo, an ex-cop, who, while he was a police officer, stood up and said, hey, this is wrong. The public needs to know about this. And he gets punished. So we have whistleblowers getting punished. And then we get to citizens. And I want to tell you a story from the Tidewater area of Virginia. This is an area that I know fairly well. And this is from Suffolk, which is in the Norfolk, Portsmouth, Virginia Beach area. Suffolk is right in there. This is from June 27, 2026, from a Portsmouth news station called WAVY. And the headline is, Suffolk man accused of damaging flock cameras and said they're unconstitutional. So there was a man charged with damaging more than a dozen flock safety cameras in that area around Suffolk last year. And when he was caught, he told the investigator that the devices were, quote, unconstitutional and a violation of his and others' Fourth Amendment rights. And that, I have to say, is totally correct, and a correct reading of the Fourth Amendment and a correct legal analysis. He is correct. Now, as for the vigilante action
of taking it upon himself to damage or destroy Flock safety cameras, I'm not going to weigh in on that, because that's illegal, and I'm not going to be on air recommending anyone to take any illegal actions. But I just want to point out that at least one person in Suffolk, Virginia, turned vigilante because he had had enough of the mass surveillance and he wanted to do something about it. Then he's, of course, arrested, and his name is Jeffrey Sovereign, age 41. The story says he faces 13 counts of destruction of property, 6 counts of petty larceny, and 6 counts of possession of burglary tools, according to charging documents. So I don't know what the sentencing possibilities are here, but it doesn't look good. I know he had a crowdfunding campaign that got some interest from citizens who wanted to help him mount a legal defense. But this is another problem that we have in the society when law enforcement is signing contracts with a company that does mass surveillance. When you have citizens starting to rise up, the citizens themselves are at risk. I mean, in this case, of course, doing something illegal. But if you've got whistleblowers at risk and citizens at risk, and you have victims of erroneous arrest or accusation because of AI errors, and then you have citizens, mostly women, who are being harassed and stalked, you look at this and you say, this situation is not good. We should do something about it. And I don't have an easy answer for you. This is often the moment in the show when I ask a guest, when I have a guest, what do you think we should do from here now that we're all thoroughly depressed and terrified? And usually what the guest says at this point is, go and find your community. Go and join a community. Working as a community, we can make things better. And so, for example, we've heard about the resistance against data centers. It's not one person going vigilante against the local data center. It's a group of citizens going to the county meeting or the zoning meeting or the city council meeting and asking tough questions. Similarly, I think the opportunity for us as citizens is to make our voice heard, find a community, and collectively make our voice heard that we would like the Fourth Amendment against unreasonable search and seizure to actually be honored, to be followed in this country, rather than trashed as it is being right now. And I'll just give one more plug for my interview with Andrew Guthrie Ferguson, talking about how the amount of data that is accessible to law enforcement in contravention to the Fourth Amendment of the U.S. Constitution. We talked in some detail about that. Go back and listen to that interview if you're interested in more. But I'll just say, this is the sort of work that we need to do. The final story I want to read for you, really quick. I only have a couple minutes. This is from the Bay Area News Group, July 7, 2026. It has to do with police, but this one is not about Flock. This is about Google. You know, Google has these self-driving cars called Waymo cars. We should really call them Google Waymo to remember anytime you get in a Waymo, you are being surveilled by Google. In the same way, if you use Google Search or Gmail or Google Maps or a Google Android surveillance phone, you are being tracked by Google. And so what happened in this Google Waymo car? This is in the Bay Area of California. It's the story says that 2 15-year-olds allegedly were in a Google Waymo car and drinking alcohol and shooting water beads from a toy gun. I guess that means a water gun, as they rode around in the driverless car. Okay, so I'll agree, bad behavior. 15-year-olds drinking and harassing people from the car is not good. I'll agree with that. But the reason I think this made the news is for what happened next. Google Waymo stopped the car in a parking lot and notified the police, who then arrived and detained the teens. So now this is just one case, of course, of two misbehaving teenagers. But do you see where this leads? If you get in a Google Waymo car, you're being tracked. And if at any point your behavior, your words, or your data, maybe it's tracking what you're doing on your Google surveillance phone, anything you do, say, mutter, type, listen to,
anything that you do in that car can be tracked. And if it runs afoul, either of Google or of any of Google's government partners, the Google Waymo car will deliver you straight to the police. And you can see where that goes in an authoritarian society where two, let's say, political activists who are dissenters from the authoritarian regime have a conversation in a Google Waymo car, and all of a sudden, the Google Waymo car is no longer going to their chosen destination. It's going to the precinct. That's the world that we are headed into. That's the dystopia that we're headed into. Because of the asymmetry of power that big tech has conferred on law enforcement, which is unconstitutional as well as being unethical and unfair, and I'll just warn everyone, unsustainable, that's the world that we are headed into. So find your community and make your voice heard, because we really do need to do better than this. Until next time, friends, I've got some homework for you. I want you to avoid Apple, abandon Amazon, forget Facebook, and whatever you do, friends, get off Google. And I thought we could go out, speaking of all this automated nonsense that is threatening us, there's a fun song by Burning House called Turn Off the Robot. Let's hear it now. I'll see you next time, friends. And don't be too worried. We're going to get through this somehow. Just find a community. Find a community. Find a community.

Good morning, everyone, on this pretty chilly July morning. It's Tuesday at the bottom of the 7 o'clock hour, and you're listening to 91.3 WVKR FM, Poughkeepsie's own independent radio. We've been running for 40 years now, and it's more than a pleasure to welcome you on to Plants with Jack, where I'm Jack, and I play songs about plants and about people connecting with them. Today, we're going to start off with a tree that we already gave you a sneak peek of a couple weeks back. This is juniper, otherwise known as red cedar. Goes by a lot of names, but if you've ever been to a parking lot that didn't really get mowed regularly and you saw a kind of bluish evergreen that's kind of low to the ground and spiky, chances are it was this juniper. They have such a story to tell. I'm going to start off with Juniper by Katie Kirby.

That was just Juniper by New Madrid. And the song before that was Juniper Berries Float Down the Stream by Richard Dawson. Just to shout out my good friend, Maddie, who is working as a gardener at Stonecrop Gardens in Cold Springs. Thank you so much for these songs that you just heard and songs that you're about to hear. The juniper is really special to us, especially if you're a camper, like when we went on a camp trip in the Catskills. You'll see junipers almost everywhere. They're very common, and what they tend to do is establish themselves as a pioneer species. And when we say juniper, let's get one thing straight. I'm talking about Juniperus virginiana, the eastern red cedar, as it's sometimes known. They establish themselves in very new forests, or sometimes even old farmland or old parking lots. And then they create enough shade to let older, more established trees, who are a little pickier with their growing conditions, survive under their shade. So they're really a beautiful tree, and they have a lot of medicine to them as well. We'll get to that later. But I'm just going to share some programming with you guys. This Saturday, on July 25th, the Mid-Hudson Valley Democratic Socialists of America is supporting an end-of-the-month food pantry in Poughkeepsie from 11 a.m. to 2 p.m. this Saturday, July 25th. Come join us in Mansion Square Park, Poughkeepsie, as we provide free food, hygiene, and health items. RSVP or volunteer with us on your website, mhvdsa.org. And also, there is a Dutchess County free farm stand that will be opening at the Poughkeepsie Gallery and Mall this Thursday, July 23rd. They open at 9 a.m. until supplies run out. Next, I'm going to play the song Juniper Tree by Ella Joy Meyer and Don McCluskey. Thanks again, Maddie, for the recs.

That was just Copper Kettle by the A's. And the song before that was Juniper Arms by Adam Torres. One more thing about the juniper is that the close cousin to the eastern red cedar, Juniper virginiana, is the common juniper, Juniperus communis, as it's pretty aptly named. And it extends from about where we are in Poughkeepsie all the way up north past the Hudson Bay in Upper Canada, and extends all the way to Alaska, even. And then, apart from our continent, it stretches on to include all of Northern Hemisphere Asia and Europe and a little bit of Africa. So it's actually one of the most widespread and common, as its name implies, woody plant there is on our planet. And I'm sure that's in no small part due to its ability to survive in disturbed locations. Everyone knows there's a lot of those around as of late. And yeah, another fun fact about the juniper is that if you've ever seen the tree, you might notice that during the majority of the year, they have these, what people call berries, on them. They're actually cones, like a pine cone tree, but they look like berries. And they start out in the beginning of the spring looking very bluish, bluish green almost. And then throughout the year, they start to deepen in color, and then they go from a deep blue to a purplish almost. And they are used in a lot of remedies. I always suggest that you do extensive research before you use herbal medicine and plant medicine. And juniper is no exception. It is known for being an antiseptic, but throughout the year has a lot of different effects depending on when you harvest it, where you harvest it. So just be safe, but know that it is a very powerful medicine. And you might notice that in the word gin derives from the same word as juniper. So, yeah, the effects of that, I don't know, expect something similar. Next, we're going to play, oh, never mind. Welcome to the bottom of the seven.

That was Two Reverse by Adrian Lenker, and the song before that was Cinder and Smoke by Iron and Wine. I wish I saw more juniper trees planted around people's houses and just in our parks and our gardens. They are a beautiful tree, and not only are they really resistant to a lot of different conditions, which makes them pretty ideal for a lot of places, they just support a host of wildlife. Their berries last all through winter, which is a reliable food source for the birds that stay here. Their deep canopy allows for great nesting spots. And yeah, with the birds comes everything else. And kind of new growth in the forest. On that note, I'm going to do some programming. Do you like to garden? Do you live near Poughkeepsie or are willing to come up and take a visit at College Hill Park? Well, then we have the opportunity for you where we would like volunteers every Wednesday from 9:30 a.m. to 11:30 a.m. until the end of August to help volunteer at the College Hill Park Gardening Club. Come get your hands dirty and help us tend to the Lone Memorial Rock Garden. Tools are provided, and no experience is needed. Bring a water bottle and dress for the weather. This event is open to all and is hosted by the Revive College Hill Park Coalition. If you want more information, email Jen Rubo at gerubbo at vassar.edu. I'm going to stay with the theme for a couple more songs. Here is Here for the First Time by Juniper.

That was For Emily, Whenever I May Find Her, live in St. Louis by Simon and Garfunkel. That's the end of our songs for this segment of Plants with Jack. I just wanted to give a quick blurb, kind of in line with the Juniper, is that the club that a few of my friends and I have started at Vassar College for the past 2 years is called Vassar's Team for Restoration and Ecological Empowerment, standing for V-Tree, in which we are committed to working with the Arboretum at Vassar and those who tend the grounds at Vassar and the student population to replace trees on campus that have fallen and also create new space for younger native trees to thrive on our beautiful campus. With so many acres dedicated to educating and beautifying a space where people can learn, I think that it ought to be students' input that kind of is in conversation with all of these things I talk about on this show and all of the things that I talk about with my team at the Vassar Ecological Preserve. How can we engage people and also engage wildlife and create a space for biodiversity and diversity of thought and opinion in a place that, I don't know, has had a long history of extraction and making plants something of a specimen, something to be studied and chopped down. And rather, let's change that narrative together and learn how we can interact with our own natural world and steward it and foster new regeneration. So the juniper tree was actually the first tree that we were allowed to plant and that we did plant as a club, around 50 volunteers, along with myself, planted a juniper tree right on the NERCL of Vassar's campus, which, if you don't know, stands for the noise circle where our Frisbee team practices a lot. I hope that in that spot, it will get as much sun as it can and grow super tall and inspire as many songs as you just heard today. We have planted since then over 200 trees just in this past spring semester. And we're looking to plant way more this fall and the coming years. 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It's open to the public, and we'd love to hear from you. If you'd like to contact the club or me personally, my email is wcellucci@vassar.edu. That's wcellucci. At vassar.edu. Thank you so much for listening to the show. I have one more next week, but then I'll be off on my little mini summer break. I really appreciate you guys listening to all of my little fun facts. It's meant a lot to me. Thank you so much. I'm going to send us out with some Plants vs. Zombie music, Until Democracy Now. But until then, have a great day.

That was Brainiac Maniac by Lara Shigihara. And if it comes to Plants vs. Zombies, I'm picking the plants. 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
1: The ICC and its friends are waging a war against our country. Not with bullets or missiles, but with statutes, compacts, and the force of so-called international law.
0: The Trump administration's announced new plans for the United States to systematically disable the International Criminal Court brick by brick. We'll speak with longtime war crimes prosecutor Reed Brody about the new attack, as well as the possibility of Israeli Prime Minister Benjamin Netanyahu being arrested in New York for alleged war crimes in Gaza if he comes to the United Nations. New York Mayor Mamdani says he's weighing his options. Then we look at the World Cup with former soccer player Jules Boykott, author of Red Card, the 2026 World Cup, Sports Washing, and the FIFA Greed Machine. Finally, a movement's growing targeting Flock, the automatic license plate reader company. Critics accuse Flock of building a nationwide mass surveillance system.
2: They can create a record of every place you've traveled for as long as they keep the data. And this can include really sensitive places, like political meetings you've gone to, doctor's offices, religious institutions, even where you sleep at night.
0: All that and more coming up. Welcome to Democracy Now!, democracynow.org, the War and Peace Report. I'm Amy Goodman. In Yemen, Houthi leaders have declared a naval blockade against Saudi Arabia, opening a new front in the conflict embroiling the Middle East. The announcement sent shockwaves through global energy markets that were already rattled from renewed U.S. attacks on Iran and the closure of the Strait of Hormuz. Experts warn a closure of the Bab al-Mandeb Strait near Houthi-controlled territory at the mouth of the Red Sea could halt Saudi oil exports to Asia while slashing global oil supply by some 7%. On Monday, thousands of Houthi supporters rallied in Sana'a in Yemen in support of the blockade.
3: The decision is wise in response to the Saudi aggression and its blockade. They have blockaded us for 12 years. So we say to them, a blockade for blockade, airports for airports, and ports for ports.
0: Saudi Arabia promised to meet the Houthis' blockade with force and said it would move to protect its ships moving through the Bab al-Mandeb Strait. Meanwhile, the cost of insuring cargo ships traversing the Red Sea soared Monday, more than doubling after the Houthi announcement. The United States has carried out a 10th consecutive night of strikes on Iran, with reports of explosions in Sirik, Bandar Abbas, Keshm Island, Shiraz, and Isfahan. In response, Iran's military launched retaliatory strikes on U.S. assets in Jordan, Bahrain, and Kuwait, claiming hits on U.S. radar communications and air defense systems. Meanwhile, at least three oil tankers erupted in flames after coming under Iranian fire while attempting to pass through the Strait of Hormuz. On Monday, the Pentagon identified two U.S. soldiers killed in an Iranian strike on their base in Jordan. Private Isabella Gonzalez of Carrollton, Texas, was just 19 years old. She was killed alongside First Lieutenant Tyler James Feehan of Hawaii. There are among at least 17 U.S. service members killed in action supporting President Trump's attacks on Iran. This comes after the New York Times reported the Pentagon failed to disclose nearly 100 injuries to U.S. troops since July 7th. In Gaza, health officials say an entire Palestinian family was wiped off the civil registry overnight in an Israeli strike on their home. The attack on Gaza City's Sabra neighborhood came without warning around 2 a.m., sending shrapnel flying into the tents of displaced Palestinians living nearby. It killed Firas al-Masri, along with his wife, Salsabil, their three daughters and son. This is the children's grandfather, Abu Yusuf al-Masri.
4: We were unable to save our grandchildren and children from the flames and the devastation. Six people were martyred, most of them children and women, without mercy and without any prior warning. All these are crimes by the Israelis. When the world thinks there's a ceasefire or relative calm, there is no relative calm, and there is no safe place at all.
0: In more news from Gaza, Hamas has selected Khalil Ahaya as its new leader, filling a role left vacant for nearly 2 years after Israel assassinated its former head, Yahya Sinwar, in October 2024. Ohio was part of negotiations with President Trump's son-in-law, Jared Kushner, and special envoy Steve Witkoff last October. Before that, he survived an Israeli airstrike on a residential complex in Qatar's capital, Doha, last September. That attack killed one of Ohio's sons. In the United States, a federal judge has paused the $110 billion merger of Paramount Skydance with Warner Brothers Discovery, granting a request from a coalition of 12 state attorneys general. The judge scheduled an August 3rd hearing on the state's motion for a preliminary injunction to halt the merger. The Writers Guild of America filed its own lawsuit against the merger, claiming it would negatively impact union members' wages and lead to job losses. The Trump administration is seeking to uncover the confidential sources who spoke to journalists at the New York Times about security concerns relating to President Trump's new plane donated to him by Qatar. The Justice Department issued subpoenas to phone service providers to obtain several journalists' phone and text messaging records and their relatives' phone records, like parents and spouse, including from one reporter's mother. The Times has asked the judge to quash the requests. In a report, the State Department has accused the Cuban government of waging a, quote, sustained campaign of subversion against the United States, unquote. The report claims Cuba's backed a number of groups in the United States, including the National Lawyers Guild, Code Pink, Pastors for Peace, and the National Network on Cuba. In a statement, Code Pink said, quote, "This latest attempt by the State Department is just one of many politically motivated witch hunts designed to silence anti-war voices who dare to challenge U.S. militarism. It's about justifying even more aggression against Cuba while turning advocates for peace into suspects," Code Pink said. The 100-page report also includes quotes from earlier New York Times reporting, including a reference to me, as well as Democracy Now! The Trump administration's activated the Alien Terrorist Removal Court for the first time since it was established by law in 1996. Congress approved the 5-judge court for extraordinary cases when normal proceedings could expose classified material. It allows for the rapid deportation of foreign nationals deemed by the court to be, quote, alien terrorists, along with their immediate family members. Last week, the Justice Department submitted the first ever application to the court, which has remained dormant for 3 decades. Details of the July 15th application are sealed with a cover sheet marking its contents as classified. U.S. District Judge Joan Erickson, a George W. Bush appointee, subsequently issued an order asking the Trump administration to make a more thoughtful application. In Arizona, an open letter signed by 120 prisoners at the Eloy Detention Center alleges a range of human rights abuses, including severe medical neglect, verbal and physical abuse by guards, and poor mental health care. Prisoners say anyone complaining about poor conditions is sent to solitary confinement called the hole. Here in New York, police say a former Army veteran has been taken into custody after using fireworks to start a fire outside 26 Federal Plaza in Lower Manhattan, where many immigrants have been held in unsanitary and overcrowded conditions. According to the FBI, 43-year-old Andrew Arabaca doused a stairwell with gasoline and ignited it. He also fired 5 to 7 pellets from an airsoft gun. The Department of Homeland Security described him as an anti-ICE rioter. This is James Barnicle, assistant director in charge of the FBI's New York field office.
5: Mr. Arabaca came armed with bad intentions. I will say that 26 Federal Plaza has long been a target of extremists, of terrorists. And today, the extremism was brought here.
0: 26 Federal Plaza became infamous last year as mass federal agents repeatedly arrested immigrants who'd come from mandatory check-ins and court appointments. Last summer, a judge ordered the Trump administration to address prolonged confinement at jails inside 26 Federal Plaza, citing severe overcrowding, medical neglect, and limited access to food, water, sanitary products, and a place to sleep. President Trump said Monday he would impose tariffs of 50% on a wide range of goods imported from Canada. The duties are set to take effect in 30 days with exemptions for Canadian fuel, fish, fertilizer, and critical minerals. Trump announced the tariffs after threatening to sanction Canada for wildfire smoke drifting over much of the United States and after declaring Canada unfairly discriminated against U.S. autos, alcohol, and dairy products. In the Democratic Republic of Congo, the death toll from the Ebola outbreak has surged to 930 with over 2,300 confirmed cases. It comes as the World Health Organization warned last week Ebola is spreading in the DRC faster than in any previous outbreak. Meanwhile, in Kenya, activists are accusing authorities of violating a court order that halted the setup of a U.S.-backed Ebola quarantine center following reports Americans were being quarantined in Kenya. Local residents have protested against the facility recently, leading to the deaths of two people when the protests turned violent. The UN's refugee agency warns more than 500 Rohingya refugees are missing and fear dead after a pair of boats capsized off the coast of Burma. The 530 asylum seekers departed June 29th from Burma's Rakhine State, while where Rohingya Muslims have suffered pogroms and other major human rights abuses amidst fighting between Burma's military junta and separatist fighters, even before the latest tragedy. It's believed nearly 300 people have gone missing or lost their lives so far this year while fleeing violence off the coast of Burma. In India, tens of thousands of youth-led protesters have rallied against the right-wing government of Prime Minister Narendra Modi, calling for the resignation of India's education minister. That's Dharmendra Pradhan. Protesters are blaming him for the leak of national exam questions that were circulated on social media, forcing millions of students to retake the exam. Some students ended up dying by suicide after studying for the exam 4 years. Abhijit Dibke, founder of the so-called Cockroach Janta Party, blamed India's Minister of Home Affairs, Amit Shah, and Prime Minister Narendra Modi for ordering a bloody crackdown on protesters.
6: Today, what the Delhi police have done, the way they beat students, the way they hit them in their heads, it was very shameful. Due to this, the country's reputation is being damaged worldwide. And we all know why Delhi police did all of this, because they received orders from Narendra Modi and Amit Shah.
0: And in Nicaragua, President Daniel Ortega has declared his nation will no longer hold elections. Ortega made the announcement during a Sunday evening speech in Managua commemorating the 1979 Sandinista revolution that overthrew the U.S.-backed dictatorship of Anastasio Somoza.
7: No volverán a haber elecciones.
8: There won't be any more elections here for them to try to seize the government and seize power. The days when parties backed by the Yankees and the Somocistas would return to power are over. Never again.
0: It was Ortega's first public appearance in 2 months. In 2021, he secured a fourth term as president following a months-long crackdown on dissent during which dozens of opposition figures, including seven presidential hopefuls, were arrested. A United Nations report earlier this year found President Ortega and his wife Rosario Murillo, whom he named co-president, eliminated all checks and balances on their power to build an authoritarian state in Nicaragua. And those are some of the headlines. This is Democracy Now!, democracynow.org, the War and Peace Report. I'm Amy Goodman in New York, joined by Democracy Now!'s Juan Gonzalez in Chicago. Hi, Juan.
9: Hi, Amy, and welcome to all of our listeners and viewers across the country and around the world.
0: We begin today's show with a major escalation in the Trump administration's campaign against the International Criminal Court, the ICC. U.S. Secretary of State Marco Rubio announced new plans to systematically dismantle the ICC, quote, brick by brick. Last week, Rubio published an opinion piece in the Wall Street Journal, released a video attacking the Hague-based tribunal, accusing it of overreach.
10: But as we speak, the ICC and its friends are waging a war against our country, not with bullets or missiles, but with statutes, compacts, and the force of so-called international law. When the ICC was born 24 years ago, they told us that it was merely a narrow backstop, a global court that would step in to prosecute only the gravest offenses, things like genocide and war crimes, and only when a nation's courts were unable to prosecute them on their own. But the truth is, it was something far more radical and extreme. It was a global tribunal staffed by unelected globalist bureaucrats who claim their power is almost unlimited. The danger of this global court has only continued to grow. Today it threatens every aspect of our political and legal system. Border Patrol agents removing violent criminals from our country. American Marines risking their lives to defend our homeland. Prosecutors working to dismantle terrorist plots to attack and kill Americans. If we stand idle, all of them would be at the mercy of foreign judges thousands of miles away, facing the constant risk of prosecution and even imprisonment for the so-called crime of defending their own country.
0: In his Wall Street Journal piece, Rubio singled out human rights organizations, including Democracy for the Arab World Now, or DAWN, for supporting international accountability efforts. Rubio's attacks came as DAWN has filed a major lawsuit in U.S. federal court challenging the Trump administration's sanctions targeting the International Criminal Court. The lawsuit argues the sanctions, quote, violate Americans' constitutional right to engage in Palestine-related human rights advocacy, unquote. Rubio's attack on the ICC comes 2 years after the court's chief prosecutor, Karim Khan, announced in 2024 he was seeking arrest warrants for Israeli Prime Minister Benjamin Netanyahu, then Israeli Defense Minister Yoav Gallant, as well as three Hamas leaders over alleged war crimes and crimes against humanity. Since then, Khan has been accused of sexual misconduct by a female aide. On Friday, the ICC's 125 member states are scheduled to hold a special session at the United Nations to vote on Khan's future. Meanwhile, New York City Mayor Zoran Mamdani reiterated Monday he's still looking into arresting Israeli Prime Minister Benjamin Netanyahu if he visits New York for the UN General Assembly in September.
11: When it comes to Benjamin Netanyahu, we're speaking about someone who's the subject of an International Criminal Court arrest warrant. And he's the subject of this arrest warrant for alleged crimes against humanity, for war crimes, and he's the architect of the genocide against Palestinians in Gaza as Israel's prime minister. These are not facts of my personal assessment, they are facts of public record. And I believe that when someone is charged with an International Criminal Court warrant, it's something that should be taken seriously, whether it's Benjamin Netanyahu or it's Vladimir Putin or whomever else. What I've also made clear is that my administration will follow all applicable local laws.
0: For more, we go to Toulouse, France, where we're joined by Reed Brody, war crimes prosecutor, a member of the International Commission of Jurists, and author of To Catch a Dictator, The Pursuit and Trial of Hissein Habre. He's also on the board of DAWN. Reed Brody, welcome back to Democracy Now! Can you respond to the U.S. Secretary of State, Marco Rubio, writing in the Wall Street Journal he wants to dismantle the International Criminal Court brick by brick?
12: Sure. Thank you, Amy, again. Look, this is not a defense of American sovereignty against a runaway court. This is an insurance policy against accountability for crimes that the Trump administration is committing in plain sight. Look, Marco Rubio knows that bombing Iran without Security Council authorization constitutes aggression under the UN Charter. That blowing up boats in the Caribbean and killing their occupants without trial constitutes murder. That rendering migrants to a notorious Salvadoran prison where they were tortured can create criminal liability. And in fact, sanctioning judges and prosecutors for doing their job is itself a crime under crime against the administration of justice under the court statute. So this isn't about American sovereignty. It's about impunity.
9: And Reed, how, in your estimation, has the Trump administration approached international law, especially in his second Trump's second term?
12: You know, I mean, obviously, American adherence to international law has always been selective and often hypocritical. I mean, think about the invasion of Iraq, the Bush torture program. And you know, Washington has traditionally championed war crimes tribunals as long as they prosecuted other people, right? The defeated, the outcast, the enemy of the West. But, you know, even at its most hypocritical, the United States paid tribute to the rules. It claimed its wars were legal. It wrote memos to argue that torture wasn't torture. Hypocrisy, as they say, is the tribute that vice pays to virtue. But Trump has even stopped, you know, the pretense. He bombs Iran and, you know, hardly bothers with the legal justification. He blows up boats and posts the videos. The Secretary of State speaks about so-called international law. And vows to dismantle the world's criminal court, brick by brick. So, I mean, earlier presidents violated the rules while pretending to honor them. And Trump, I think, is just, trying to destroy the rules.
9: And what about Marco Rubio's contention that the International Criminal Court has far exceeded its original mandate? What's your response to that?
12: You know, when you listen to Marco Rubio, you hear a court waging war with statutes. That tells you everything. I mean, to this administration, law itself is the enemy. And I think if we think about it, they are trying to do abroad what they're doing at home, right? Trample on international law like they're trampling on domestic law, while they undermine all of the institutions that could get in their way, the courts, the ICC, the journalists, the civil society organization. So it's very much, I think, in keeping with what the administration is doing in the United States.
0: Reid, can you talk about the bombing of desalination plants, their significance, and talk overall about people around the world looking at what's happening to and whether to take human rights crimes allegations seriously?
12: You know, I mean, the cornerstone principle of the laws of war is that you can only attack military targets, right? Never civilians, never civilian objects. And the Geneva Conventions in particular protect objects that are indispensable to the survival of the civilian population. And they specifically name in the Geneva Conventions drinking water installations. So, deliberately or even recklessly, attacking a population's water supply would be a war crime, full stop. And, you know, in this case, you know, we have Trump publicly threatening. He said earlier, that they would hit possibly all desalination plants. So when a president announces his intention to destroy the infrastructure that civilians depend on to survive and then does it, that looks like the deliberate targeting of a civilian population's lifeline. Now, President Trump and the military commanders who carry out these orders, could one day face prosecution for these things. I mean, let's remember that the ICC has already charged Russian generals for exactly this, attacking the infrastructure in Ukraine, the power grids. And at dawn, we've called on Iran and the Gulf states to give the ICC jurisdiction over crimes committed on their territories. And in fact, that is specifically what Rubio singled us out for.
9: And Reid, I wanted to ask you about New York Mayor Zohran Mamdani's raising the possibility of seeking to arrest Benjamin Netanyahu when he comes to New York for the General Assembly. Is that even possible for a local mayor or local police force to enforce an international warrant like this?
12: Well, I think there are a lot of complex legal issues involved, including his potential immunity as a sitting prime minister. The United Nations agreement with the United States which requires the United States to let people, speak to come to the United Nations. I think it's really important that he's saying this. I mean, Netanyahu is under an ICC arrest warrant for crimes against humanity. The United States may be obliged to let Netanyahu speak at the UN, but it's not obliged to roll out the red carpet. It's not obliged to invite him to, address Congress. I mean, the mayor is saying what the president should be saying. which is that a man wanted for crimes against humanity is not an honored guest. And you know, let's not overlook the bigger issue, which is American complicity in these very crimes. As Dawn alleged last year in a filing with the court, before the U.S. sanctions blocked Dawn from further cooperating with the court, the bombs that Israel used to destroy schools and hospitals and homes in Gaza were American bombs. Israel's campaign of murder and persecution has been carried out with American political, financial, diplomatic support. So, you know, to me, the real scandal isn't that the mayor of New York is asking whether he can arrest Netanyahu. It's that the president of the United States is protecting Netanyahu and sanctioning the judges who are trying, you know, who have indicted him.
0: And explain how they've been sanctioned, Reid, how the ICC judges have been sanctioned and the lawsuit brought by the organization you're on the board of, Dawn, Democracy for the Arab World Now.
12: So that's right. I mean, you know, I mean, I have, I mean, Trump's executive order, first of all, authorizes a list to sanction a list of people. And that list of people has now grown. It started with the ICC prosecutor. It then was expanded to the two deputy prosecutors and now eight judges of the ICC. Every judge who has ruled on the Israel issue or previously many years back on potential war crimes in Afghanistan. And, you know, these sanctions are crippling the court. And in the case of the individual judges and prosecutors, it means not only they can't come to the United States, they can't have bank accounts, they can't use credit cards, they can't do a lot of the things that we do. And now I think with this this announcement by about dismantling the court brick by brick suggests that those sanctions will be expanded. But in terms of Dawn and you know, here is the risk in concrete terms. I mean, Trump's executive order makes it a federal offense to provide a service to anyone who has been sanctioned. And that includes, as I said, the judges, the prosecutors. It also includes the three leading Palestinian human rights organizations, like our friend Raji Sarani's group, you know, who are documenting the destruction of Gaza and sharing that evidence with the court. It includes the UN Special Rapporteur, Francesca Albanese. So if an American lawyer or a group like Dawn shares evidence of war crimes with the ICC or collaborates with the Palestinian human rights groups, we risk federal prosecution. And Dawn asked the Treasury Department three times in writing to confirm that our human rights work is lawful, and Treasury never answered. So Dawn has had to self-censor itself, not to provide submissions to the court, to suspend work with the Palestinian groups. And that's the point of the sanctions, not just to punish The Hague, but to, you know, to drive Americans into silence. So we've brought this lawsuit, which makes two basic arguments. One is that the First Amendment, under the First Amendment, the government cannot punish Americans for what they say, including what they say to a court or for whom we associate with in human rights work. And second, that the president has exceeded his own authority. In when Congress gave presidents sanctioning authority, it expressly barred them from restricting personal communications and the exchange of information. And we're not the only people who brought lawsuits. I mean, three of the court's own judges have sued in New York. Two law professors brought their own challenge, and a federal judge in Manhattan permanently barred the government from enforcing the sanctions against their work on First Amendment grounds. Another federal judge in Maine blocked enforcement against two human rights activists on the same grounds. So far, every federal judge that has looked at the issue has ruled that the sanctions are go too far.
0: Finally, Reid, in Nicaragua, President Daniel Ortega has declared his nation will no longer hold elections. He made the announcement Sunday in Managua, commemorating the 1979 Sandinista revolution that overthrew the U.S.-backed dictatorship of Anastasio Somoza. This is what he said.
7: No volverán a haber elecciones.
8: There won't be any more elections here for them to try to seize the government and seize power.
7: Y aquí se acabó la historia.
8: The days when parties backed by the Yankees and the Somocistas would return to power are over. Never again.
0: It was Ortega's first public appearance in 2 months. In 2021, he secured a fourth term as president following a months-long crackdown on dissent, during which dozens of opposition figures, including seven presidential hopefuls, were arrested. A UN report earlier this year found Ortega and his wife Rosario Murillo, whom he named co-president, eliminated all checks and balances on their power to build an authoritarian state in Nicaragua. You read, Brody, our war crimes prosecutor, and are one of the expert members of the United Nations group of human rights experts on Nicaragua that released that report. Your final comment in this last minute.
12: Well, we've been watching, unfortunately, Nicaragua's descent into dictatorship since 2018, when the government fired on massive peaceful protests and killed some 350 people. In the last elections in 2021, virtually all of the candidates were arrested and have since been exiled and stripped of their citizenship. All independent media and NGOs have been shut down and exiled. There are no independent political parties. Last year, the Constitution was amended to formally do away with the separation of powers and put all power in the hands of the two co-presidents, Daniel Ortega and his wife, Rosario Murillo. So this really, it's just, you know, it's just dropping the other shoe. It's just making, you know, just ending all the pretense that there are any rights in Nicaragua, that there is any possibility of a fair election. And this is really, as you know, Amy, I go back in Nicaragua for 40 years and to the time of the revolution. And, you know, Daniel Ortega, who was part of a group that rose up to fight off a family dictatorship, has now created a family dictatorship. And it's a real tragedy and for the people of Nicaragua.
0: Reed Brody, war crimes prosecutor, member of the International Commission of Jurists, author of To Catch a Dictator, The Pursuit and Trial of Hissein Habre. Reed, happy birthday. Coming up, we look at the World Cup with former soccer player Jules Boykoff. Stay with us.

0: Somos Campeones, or We Are the Champions. The 2026 FIFA Men's World Cup ended Sunday with Spain beating Argentina 1-0 during extra time, with Spain winning a goal at the 106th minute of a long, intense final. In Gaza, too, Spain's win was widely celebrated. Spain's support for Palestinian rights and Israel's backing of the Argentine team turned the final into more than just a football showdown. Meanwhile, FIFA has opened an investigation into the ugly brawl that followed Spain's victory, with several players from Argentina facing bans. As Spanish soccer players ran onto the field to celebrate their victory, some of Argentina's players appeared to attack members of the Spanish team, including the Spanish midfielder Rodrigo Hernandez, or Rodri, who later won the FIFA Golden Ball as the tournament's best player. On TikTok, Fox Sports posted a video that went viral after the game ended. Spain's teenage star, Lamine Yamal, is seen praying on the field while nearby Argentine players started clashing with some players from Spain. Fox Sports captioned the video, "Two very different scenes." Lamine Yamal is a 19-year-old star who was born to a father from Morocco and a mother from Equatorial Guinea. The game also marked the first time he faced off against the Argentine soccer star, Messi, who is widely considered one of the greatest soccer players ever. But it was not the first time they met. Images have gone viral of their first meeting in 2007, when a 20-year-old Messi was photographed holding a six-month-old Lamine Yamal in a plastic baby tub. Last week, UNICEF reposted the photo on X, writing, "Yes, those photos you've seen are real. More than 18 years ago, a baby named Lamine Yamal and his mom Sheila met Lionel Messi at a UNICEF fundraising photo shoot," unquote. UNICEF also posted a video describing the photo shoot.
1: 50% of calendar sales went to UNICEF to contribute to UNICEF projects which support children's rights. And we have it here, in the photo showing the month of January 2008, Leo Messi appears helping to bathe Lamine Yamal next to his mother. The photographer Joan Monfort has said that Lamine Yamal stole Messi's heart because he was always smiling and he was very nice.
0: In other World Cup news, President Trump was booed by fans as he walked onto the field alongside the FIFA president, Gianni Infantino, to take part in the post-game trophy ceremony. Later, Infantino tried to usher Trump away as he tried to stand in front of and then beside the Spanish team as Rodri lifted Spain's trophy. Well, as the most expensive and financially lucrative FIFA Men's World Cup comes to an end, we're joined now from Toronto by Jules Boykoff, author of Red Card, the 2026 World Cup, Sports Washing, and the FIFA Greed Machine. Also, the book Kicking, a memoir about his former life as a professional soccer player. Jules, thanks so much for joining us again. Can you talk about the significance of what took place? Also, Spain now enjoys having both the World Cup trophy for the men and the women, the only country in history.
2: Well, a lot of people out here were cheering for Spain for a lot of reasons. First of all, they play beautiful football. Second, their football is all about collectivity. Their star player, Lamine Yamal, he has to adjust to the structure of the team. On the flip side, with Argentina, their superstar, Lionel Messi, the team has to adjust their structure to him. It's much more individual-based, unlike any team really I've seen in recent World Cup history. This reflects wider currents in both of the countries. Pedro Sanchez and the socialists that he works with have advanced a more humane immigration agenda in Spain. They're pushing forward green policies. They're talking about bringing an investigation against Benjamin Netanyahu for war crimes, for what Israel did to the flotillas that recently tried to reach Gaza. On the flip side, you've got Argentina, led by Javier Milei. As you noted, Netanyahu supported Argentina, not so much because he's a Leo Messi fan, but because he's a big

0: Javier Milei fan. Milei is an extreme libertarian who embraces the zombie neoliberal capitalism of the 1990s with great fervor. So you couldn't have much more of a sharp divergence in terms of the two teams that made the finals and what they mean for the bigger politics of the world right now.
1: And Jules, what about the FIFA itself? Clearly, the World Cup was extremely popular, not only in the United States, but throughout, all over the planet. But FIFA reports that it will bring in, has brought in $15 billion in revenue. The greed that is at the center of the FIFA organization. I wonder if you could talk about that.
0: Absolutely, Juan. So originally, FIFA said that they would take in $11 billion in revenue from this tournament alone. That itself would have been more revenues than any sporting event in the history of sporting events. Instead, their projections are more like $15 billion. Part of that is because they really catered to the luxury classes. I mean, let's not forget that the World Cup is an opportunity for a privileged sliver of the global 1% to come together, to sit in the luxury boxes, to appear on screen, on TV, to cut deals behind the scenes. And that's exactly what this World Cup was about. They made a lot more money than they expected from the luxury packages that they set up. Essentially, FIFA is keen to turn the people's game into a game for the 1%, a game for the plutocrats. Going into this final, the average ticket price, according to SeatGeek, was $12,000. $12,000. Who can afford that? There were tickets along the sidelines that were selling for $1 million a piece. And so what you saw here, in a way, is that the FIFA Men's World Cup is, in a sense, too big to fail. And as we've seen with other situations where there's a too big to fail mentality, that is a dangerous recipe, whether we're talking about the 2008 financial collapse, where banks survived and in fact thrived, where we saw an upward transfer of wealth, trickle up economics, if you will. Similar dynamics are in play here with FIFA. Moving forward, they're in a stronger position perhaps than ever.
1: And I wanted to ask you also, there were three countries that were hosting this World Cup: Canada, the United States, and Mexico. But at least one of those leaders, Claudia Sheinbaum of Mexico, had a different approach to when, especially when the Mexican team played. She would not go into the luxury boxes, but instead stayed in events in communities in Mexico itself. Wondering the difference in her approach versus, let's say, a Trump or the Canadian prime minister.
0: Claudia Sheinbaum did the right thing. She gave away some of her free tickets to people who would otherwise never be able to attend a match. And you saw from the two leaders in Sheinbaum and Trump a sharp contrast. Sheinbaum using the opportunity to stay in tune with her own politics, and Trump using the opportunity to essentially weaponize the event for his political advantage. More specifically, everybody knows about the rescinded red card heard around the world, where U.S. forward Fuller and Balogun received a red card in the match against Bosnia, and President Trump called his BFF over at FIFA, the president Gianni Infantino, and pressured him to overturn the penalty for that red card, thereby politically intervening. It should be noted that when other countries have it politically intervened in the machinations of FIFA, they've been suspended. Whether it's Pakistan, whether it's Kenya, whether it's Zimbabwe, they paid a price. Donald Trump, he benefited from his political intervention. But his weaponization of this tournament for political gain goes far before that particular incident. After all, he banned the award-winning referee from Somalia, Omar Abdul Qadir Artan, from participating in the tournament, interrogating him for 11 hours and then sending him on a plane to Turkey and eventually home to Somalia. The Trump administration treated the Iran team like they were second-class citizens at the tournament, essentially forcing them to commute from Tijuana to their matches in Seattle and Los Angeles. And this definitely had an effect on their play. As if that weren't enough, Department of Homeland Security head Mark Wayne Mullen said he may have danced a happy dance when Iran was ultimately eliminated from the tournament. And so you can see that the Trump administration was active weaponizing. As if to go further, the Department of Homeland Security's X feed issued a number of racist and anti-immigration tweets using the U.S. men's national soccer team players as their political backdrop. They issued a tweet that read, "One nation, one homeland, one team." And if that sounds like Nazi propaganda, that's because it essentially is. It mirrors Nazi propaganda from the 1940s. One of their slogans was, "One people, one realm, one leader." One point that I absolutely think is crucial to note here is that while many of us were engrossed in this World Cup, Immigration and Customs Enforcement ramped up its violent deportation machine. During the actual World Cup, we saw a surge from ICE detentions. At one point, they were averaging 2,000 detentions a day, right in the thick of the World Cup. Now, this isn't quite the 3,000 a day fever dream of Trump's assistant, white nationalist Stephen Miller, but it's still almost double what was happening before the month that the tournament started. And so the World Cup helped Trump advance his agenda. It deflected attention from a lot of people away from his brutal immigration program. And it sets him up well to do the same in Los Angeles in 2028 when the United States hosts the Summer Olympics.
2: And as we finally wrap up, Jules, you have all of that. And then you, though, have running counter to throwing immigrants out of the country. I was just in Kansas City this weekend. The flags of so many nations were fluttering in the wind in Lawrence, Kansas, where they hosted the Algerian soccer team. I think they came late at night and the whole town was out wearing the flag colors of Algeria, marching bands playing their national anthem. The significance of at this time of an immigrant crackdown, having this global celebration.
0: This is extremely significant because people across the country, whether in Lawrence, Kansas, whether in Portland, Oregon, where Jordan was based, they stepped up and showed the world that the United States population cannot be distilled down to the MAGA version of the United States that is often projected to the world. They welcomed people from around the world with open arms and said, "We want you here. We appreciate immigration." And this couldn't have come at a better time.
2: Jules Boykoff, we want to thank you for being with us, author of Red Card, the 2026 World Cup Sports Washing and the FIFA Greed Machine, and Kicking, a memoir about his former life as a professional soccer player. Coming up, a movement is growing targeting Flock, the automatic license plate reader company. Critics accuse Flock of building a nationwide mass surveillance system. Stay with us.

0: Soledad by Lado Negro and Reina Tropical from their newest collaboration, El Lado Tropical. To see their performance and interview, go to democracynow.org. This is Democracy Now! I'm Amy Goodman with Juan Gonzalez. We turn to a growing movement against Flock, an automatic license plate reader company used by over 5,000 law enforcement agencies in 49 states across the country. Critics have mapped over 100,000 Flock cameras in use on streets in rural and urban communities and accused Flock of building a nationwide mass surveillance system. Flock's cameras aren't like regular traffic cameras. Their surveillance technology records and tracks every car or human that comes into view. And then an AI algorithm catalogs the make, model, color, license plate number, bumper stickers, and even scratches. This personal information is then uploaded to a nationwide database that any law enforcement agency with a Flock contract can search with little oversight on how they use what they find. Flock is marketed as a tool to fight crimes, but the cameras collect data on millions of vehicles, regardless of whether the driver is suspected of a crime. And as President Trump's immigration enforcement crackdown has escalated, concerns are growing over whether the local data from these cameras could be aiding the deportation dragnet. Flock claims it doesn't work with ICE and that ICE does not have direct access to Flock's cameras or systems or data. But an investigation from 404 Media last year found more than 4,000 searches that may have been conducted on behalf of or in partnership with ICE. This past May, an audit by the Dayton, Ohio Police Department found its cameras were searched more than 7,000 times for immigration enforcement purposes. This is what Flock CEO Garrett Langley said in a podcast just last month.
1: And so when the topic of immigration enforcement comes up, I'm like, guys, the company has no opinion on this. If the state of Texas wants to enforce immigration, they might use Flock, but they're going to go enforce immigration no matter what Flock does. And that's the state of Texas's choice. That's the city's choice. And it's tough, right? It's really tough for my employees to work at a company where they're like, oh, I don't like that law, but our technology is used to enforce it. But we can't make that our problem as a company.
0: So Flock is being used by universities, by big box stores. For more on it and the movement against it, we're joined here in New York by Chad Marlowe, senior policy counsel at the ACLU, where he focuses on privacy, surveillance and technology issues. He leads the ACLU's efforts against Flock. Explain what we're talking about here and how Flock has been used, Chad.
2: So basically, automatic license plate readers, or ALPRs, are cameras that take a picture of every single car that goes by it, not just the cars that are suspected of criminality or have done something wrong, but every single car. They record the information about the car, including where it is and when it was there, and then they put it into a database. And this is where it gets really scary, because now you have pictures of every innocent person who drives by in a database that is kept for a month or more and shared throughout the nation with all of Flock's law enforcement customers, and in fact, even internationally with people associated with Flock. And so essentially, you know, even though in America, you know, one of our core constitutional principles is privacy, we have a company working with governments to record the comings and goings of every single person in the country as if you and I and everyone else were potential criminals. And that is, in my opinion, a very un-American take on privacy and the way that we engage in criminal justice enforcement.
3: And Chad, this company is less than 10 years old and it spreads so rapidly. Could you talk a little bit about how it was created and also what's its business model? Does it set up its camera? Does it rent spaces in private, on private property to set up its cameras, or is it using public rights of way or public streets? And if so, how is that permitted?
2: Yeah, so the company was formed by an engineer, billionaire engineer named Garrett Langley. And what is really interesting and very important about the company is that it is backed by almost $1 billion in venture capital investment. And that is very critical, because what those venture capitalists invested in was a company that basically trades privacy for profits. And so they will record the information about people. Flock always says it doesn't sell data. data, but Flock saying it doesn't sell data is like Ford Motor Company saying it doesn't sell steering wheels. Yes, I understand the larger product is cars and it's monitoring vehicles, but it's that data that is part of Flock's product, just like a steering wheel is part of Ford Motor Company's car product. So then it collects all this information, and the more information it can collect and the more it can share, the more value that their product is. And most recently, Flock was valued at almost an $8 billion company. And so, in order to increase the value of their company, they need to take more people's data, invade their privacy more, and share it more broadly. And although they may say things like, we have certain methods in place and systems in place to prevent broader data sharing, to make sure it's not misused, that is all simple public relations response. Their venture capitalist investors who want to receive massive returns on their investment have forced Flock's hand and say, we need to put the pedal to the metal, violate privacy as much as possible. If doing that will increase our profits, and there's a direct correlation between more monitoring, more surveillance, more data collection, more data sharing, and more profits.
3: But again, I wanted to ask you this issue. How do they do this, set up so many cameras? Are they, for instance, like cell phone companies that rent their towers in buildings to be able to create their network? Or how do they do it? How does Flock do it?
2: Right. So what they do is they go to your local police department and they say, we want to rent you the cameras that you need. We will also take care of storage. We will create a back system that will take care of data sharing. We'll do everything for you. All you need to do is sign on the dotted line. Now, what's interesting about Flock is this process of using your local police department, your local government to increase their network to spy on everyone. They have to keep pushing that in order to get as broad of a network as they possibly can. And so they sneak in these contracts. They do it with their salespeople, but they try to do it out of public view. And what we've actually seen in the country is once eventually it comes into public view, because their cameras are fairly easy to recognize when you see them in public, communities have risen up throughout the country and demanded those contracts be canceled. In fact, in just the last 13 months, nearly 60 municipalities have either canceled their Flock contracts or have said, do not renew them. And in fact, Flock is going out in the country, not only promoting its products, but trying to quash any efforts to promote transparency and public engagement before their contracts are signed, because they know the more the public knows, the greater resistance to their product will be, and they want to stop that anywhere they can.
0: Talking about that resistance, I want to turn to Tobias Halpern, a 19-year-old student at California Polytechnic State University, or Cal Poly in San Luis Obispo. Tobias Halpern started the website Deflock SLO in January to inform people about Flock's 17 cameras on campus. Last month, the college president confirmed Cal Poly would not renew its contract with the company after the current one ends next May. Here's Cal Poly student Tobias Halpern on Connect with Jacob Soboroff on MS Now.
4: When you opt into Flock, when you buy a Flock camera like Cal Poly did, you don't just buy a surveillance camera, you're buying access and participation into this network. And so I think that's what really bothers people, and that's what really bothers students, and that's what bothered us at Cal Poly, is that as a Hispanic serving institution, they are going out and entering this network that has time and time again aided ICE in illegal deportations, and just created this surveillance dragnet that is really uncomfortable to anyone when you think about it.
0: One of Flock's loudest critics is Ben Jordan, a recording artist, popular YouTuber in Atlanta, Georgia, who worked with technology experts and journalists to expose Flock's security vulnerabilities. They were able to access cameras across the country, viewing not only live streams, but also 30 days of recorded content with the option to delete the footage. Here's a clip from his YouTube channel.
5: A few weeks ago, using a commercial search engine, I very easily found the administration interfaces for dozens of Flock safety cameras. I shared this information with 404 Media, and with John Gaines' help, that number quickly grew to nearly 70. None of the data or video footage was encrypted. There was no username or password required. These were all completely public-facing for the world to see, and some of them still are. You don't have to be an expert to find and gain access to this. You don't even have to type anything in to see every single person, vehicle, and activity that took place in these locations in the last 31 days. Whether you wanted to watch this footage live in real time or look at footage from a month ago, you could just point and click your way to it like you were watching Netflix.
0: I mean, this is really amazing. And you have the CEO of Flock, Garrett Langley, talking about the activist group called DFLOC, calling it a, quote, terroristic organization. But because of tremendous backlash, he was forced to apologize. 20 seconds.
2: Yeah. So I would say, in addition to that being irresponsible, the great news is his attempt to combine DFLOC and Antifa failed, because whether you're libertarian, conservative, MAGA, progressive, everybody has an objection to FLOC. And so in our disunited country, we have united around our opposition to FLOC, ALPRs, and government mass surveillance as a whole. And so we've got a wave, and we're going to ride it until we get our goals accomplished and end this mass government surveillance of people in the United States.
0: Chad Marlowe, senior policy counsel at the ACLU, where he focuses on privacy, surveillance, and technology issues. He leads the ACLU's efforts against FLOC. I'm Amy Goodman with Juan Gonzalez. Thanks for joining us.

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0: I was shopping for a suit the other day and walked into the department store. Stepped on the elevator and told the girl, dry goods flow. When I got off, a salesman come up to me. He said, now what can I do for you? I said, well, go in there and show me all in sport clothes, like you supposed to. He said, well, sure, come on in, buddy, and dig these fabrics we got laid out on the shelf. He said,
1: pick yourself out one, try it on, stand in the mirror and dig yourself. Ooh, that suit's pure hair and bone. Ooh.

0: I believe it too. I see for the businessman, you featuring the natural shoulder that retail, wholesale, and deal. He's got the custom cuffs and the walking chalk, he said.
1: I'm gonna let you have it a steal.
0: And for the playboy, you have the latest in tweed with the cutaway flap over twice. It's a box back two button western model, he said.
1: Nah, ain't that nice?

0: and let me sign on the dotted line. And I'll make sure I get all my payments in right on time.
1: Now wait a minute, buddy, let me go back and do a little checking on you.
0: Then the man, he come back, he say, I'm sorry, my man, but your
1: credit didn't go through.
0: Why, what you mean? Ain't this a shame? My heart's in pain. Pure herringbone.
1: That's a suit you will never own.
0: Lord have mercy.

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0: 91.3 FM, WVKR, Poughkeepsie. Mark Breslov here. It's Radio Eclectica, an eclectic mix of lost rock, that's how you say it. Lost rock, blues, and what is it?
1: Folk.
0: I just heard a bunch of good folk music at the Great Bluegrass Festival that takes place in the Albany area, a little south of there in Greene County. And they do and have done for decades a great show of bluegrass music here at they actually had it live on another radio station whose name we shall not mention, or maybe we should, actually. They're very community-minded.
1: Well, what was the name of the festival?
0: Well, you know.
1: Gray Fox. Am I right?
0: Yes. And it was formerly Winterhawk, formerly Massachusetts Folk Music Society or something like that. It's been going on since the late 70s. And that's that little talk about what you can do on your weekends.
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0: So we do a feature every week. We're on, this show is on
1: Tuesdays 1 to 3.
0: And we're doing on a regular basis when there are people that have passed on during the previous week or so. We try to honor them by playing a lot of their records, a real lot. And usually they're very obscure. So you miss the obscure, you don't miss the obscure ones. That's called Radio Obituary. Just checking in on how the volume is.
1: Yeah, I think it's good.
0: It's Mark Breslov here, and sidekick, I guess we'd call it. Dancer is my name of choice for him because he's a fanatic dancer of mostly international sounds. And you can see that in some of these festivals, too. The folk has migrated to, what would you call it?
1: Well, bluegrass or whatever. Their musicians can't be, you know, they don't like to be constrained by their category, by the record store label. They like to create and mix up the different genres. So yeah, tend to get genre creep, you might call it, which is maybe a good thing.
0: Rocket, dudes, rocket.
1: All right, but before we do the radio obituary, and we haven't mentioned who that is,
0: yes.
1: There's another segment that we want to get kicking off.
0: You're talking about
1: vinyl siding.
0: Yes, vinyl siding. You know, people are saying vinyl is the best of the audio media that can store the bites and bits and all that other stuff. Help me out here with the
1: I don't know who all those people are, but the fact of the matter is there's a lot of stuff that hasn't been reissued on digital. So whether you think it's a better medium or not, we have some great music here today on vinyl from a band, a British band, I believe it is.
0: Yes. It's called Fotheringay. And those of you who know that just said, oh, holy, you know what? I can't believe he's playing that. And listen closely to this album, because it is really one of the greatest albums of all time. And it's essentially a solo album prior to Fairport Convention or thereabouts, when that was big for a couple of years.
1: In the British folk rock scene, is that accurate?
0: Yes, absolutely. Fairport Convention and Father and Gay both were
1: leading exponents of British folk pop and folk rock, right?
0: Right, and Sandy Denny.
1: Wait, we can't hear you when you're talking away from the mic.
0: I crinkled that paper on purpose. Don't ask me why. So, anyway, this is Fathering Day. Was one album on Hannibal Records, 1970. And then I think it was Jerry Donahue, or Conway, and Jerry Donahue. Oh, yes. So we'll get back to you on that.
1: So we're going to hear side one of the album called Fathering Gay, the self-titled album. Sandy Denny's the leader and lead vocalist, right?
0: Yes, the late Sandy Denny.
1: The late Sandy Denny. And do you want to say any more, or should we kick it off?
0: Well, I think to let you know the personnel ahead of time, we're going to play side one of the album called Fathering Gay. It features Pat Donaldson on bass, Sandy Denny on some of the most beautiful soprano singing you'll ever hear, Jerry Conway drums, Tevor Lucas on guitar, and Jerry Donahue on guitar. And I also want to mention that if you like this, there's a festival every year associated with Fairport Convention, and it is happening in early August in Cropredy, which is in England, and it's worth the trouble of coming that far from England to hear this band. And we'll just start off with Nothing More.

0: Jerry Donahue, Trevor Lucas, Jerry Conway, Sandy Denny, and Pat Donaldson. They make up a band called Fothering Gay that's had one real album and two, maybe three different other ones, but the new stuff is from 2010, was that? No?
1: I'm not sure.
0: Okay.
1: I think it was earlier. Oh, the new stuff. No, I don't remember. Sorry.
0: Okay. So anyway, there was one original album, and then there's another one, and this one that we just heard is not on Spotify, so good luck. I don't know. I haven't tried tracking it down, but you can too. That's the beautiful thing about
1: the internet.
0: Oh, I was thinking of
1: Spotify.
0: Yes.
1: Okay.
0: Spotify.
1: So we heard side one. Do you want to read back, or do you want to play the first cut on side two?
0: Well, we could read back the song titles. We just heard Peace in the End, Minter Winds, the Ballad of Ned Kelly, Winter Winds, and Peace on the Earth. And now, because it's just such a great album, I'm going to play a little, I'm going to make an incursion into the album and see what happens. And I'm not even sure myself the way I feel. How about the way you feel? How about the way everyone feels?

0: on 3FM, WVKR Poughkeepsie. And this is Radio Eclectica, where we do an eclectic mix of lost rock, blues, and folk every Tuesday from 1 to 3 these days. And it's Mark Breslov. Did I say that? Radio Eclectica, the dancer on the side.
1: Thank you. And I'm going to say one more time, as it might not have come through, WVKR 91.3 FM Poughkeepsie.
0: And thank you for that. We have Peace in the End as the last song we heard from the Fotheringay's first album, eponymously titled, I believe. And they're an offshoot of Fairport Convention. And by the way, Fairport Convention's great festival property happens in the middle part of
1: which month is it? August,
0: my good friend. August, how have you been?
1: I'm August.
0: Augustus Disputanus. Knowest you Latin? Not a classic education anymore.
1: Knowest you Latin? Latin.
0: I think they probably do have a whole department of Latin.
1: Anyway, it's all Greek to me.
0: Yes. So, we have an radio obituary to do for all of the rest of today and some in the future, hopefully.
1: And who is the person who we are honoring and remembering today?
0: So, that's an easy one. It's David Clayton Thomas.
1: But who is David Clayton Thomas?
0: That's a big question, because he's done a lot, and it's a lot better than I knew when you look at his output while he was alive. He did a lot of blues, really quite amazing.
1: And what's he known most for?
0: We probably won't get into those too much. But I don't know why.
1: He's associated with a very famous band. I thought you might want to tell people about that.
0: You don't mean blues.
1: No, I
0: image.
1: Don't.
0: Image. You don't mean Burwash Industrial Farm.
1: No.
0: Where he worked in various, and spent a fair amount of time in various brawls of the street form.
1: No,

0: Chicago, where the music of choice. And his first work that was recorded was called David Clayton Thomas and the Famous Shays. And
1: unfortunately, we were not able to find any of that in a form we could play today.
0: No, I didn't realize that. And how about the Bossmen?
1: No, unfortunately, the Bossmen were also pre-Spotify.
0: It's rare, but we, as we do our research for these shows, it's rare, but it can be a real hard time finding the earlier stuff where, especially where copyright infringements start to become more likely because of how copyright was written and changed in the last few decades. So we should get to some music, in fact.
1: Well, I would like to mention the unmentionable popular group that David Clayton Thomas was associated with. Do you mind if I mention it? Blood, sweat, and tears.
0: Tears.
1: So, not that defines him, but that's what you might have heard of his work so far. But we're going to change that today and play some of the more deeper cuts.
0: So, all right.
1: All right, shall we?
0: Yes. Hullabaloo.
1: Here we go.
0: Boom, boom.

0: Radio Eclectica here at WVKR FM 91.3 FM in Poughkeepsie. It is 3 o'clock. Sorry, it's 2 o'clock. And we're halfway through our show here. Mark Breslov.
1: Hello.
0: And Dancer here for you. And we're listening to Radio Obituary of David Clayton Thomas. We just heard 6 numbers from two of his early albums. Reading back, we heard, last one we heard was Dying to Live. For That Stealing in the Name of the Lord. Then before that, We Are All Meat from the Same Bone. She, that's ones you might have heard before. Magnificent Sanctuary Band. Mark might have something to say about that. And the first tune we heard was Hard Times from the album Blue Plate Special. The other songs were from the album self-titled David Clayton Thomas. You want to say anything about these tunes, or and before we move on, play the next one? Mark?
2: Repeat what you were trying to say.
0: No,
2: were saying, and I was trying to hear.
0: I read back the tunes we just heard, which were from two albums, David Clayton Thomas and Blue Plate Special, and then I was I'm ready to keep playing. But if you had something to mention about in between, I can. Now's a good time.
2: Okay. I had it in mind just for a second, but
0: okay. Well, you want to play one more, and then
2: Jerry Garcia is associated with one of those albums, one of those songs.
0: Right, Magnificent Sanctuary Band. You told me.
2: Yes, and I don't know who wrote that, but the version that was done by Jerry Garcia was very atypical to his work with the Grateful Dead, but right in line for the kind of stuff that Jerry did when he was alive and still playing a lot from disparate beginnings, which only later got gelled into good old-fashioned rock and roll and other such sweet things.
0: All right. So we think that the Magnificent Sanctuary Band was, in fact, Grateful Dead or Jerry Garcia composition. We can look that up and get back to you. But meanwhile, should we move along to the next cut in our radio obituary?
2: Is that Sing a Song?
0: The next one is Sing a Song. Here we go.
2: Is it?
0: Yeah.

0: voice. Caress Me Pretty Music from David Clayton Thomas on his self-titled album released in 1969. That's the album we've been listening to. The previous few songs were North Beach Racetrack, Once Burned, Don't Let It Bring You Down, and Sing a Song. And just to check back the prior set, all the songs were from the same album, except for the first song was Hard Times from the Blue Plate Special, which is from 1996, pardon me. So we heard a 1996 cut, and then we heard a bunch of cuts that were released in 1969 by David Clayton Thomas. Mark, you want to?
1: Yeah, I was just thinking about how some of these artists go back a long way. I had another thought, and I lost it.
0: Well, but
1: lost it.
0: At least you could tell us who you are and the name of the show.
1: You are?
0: Mark Breslov, you are. And the show is Radio Eclectica.
1: Yes. Tell me more.
0: A fantastic mix of lost rock, blues, and folk.
1: Well, you can say fantastic, but I can't say that.
0: Okay, well, I'm
1: because it'd be too, you know, like self-promotional.
0: Right. We can't have that. Okay. So, but it is, but it is fantastic.
1: I remembered it, but I bet I'm going to forget this again. It had to do with what happened is when Canada people involved in all things Canadian got the idea that they should have a certain amount of content from the various pieces of art that they were involved in. And so it was. A number of those papers, those articles and a number of these things were what were they?
0: Well, first of all, the connection, I guess, is that David Clayton Thomas was mixed British-Canadian heritage.
1: Yes.
0: So Canadian comes in because David Clayton Thomas, who we're listening to, was Canadian in part. And that's where he started his career in Toronto. So and now you're talking, I assume you're referring to the Canadian government's rules about when you play radio or when you have different things, cultural things going on in Canada, that they have to be, a certain amount of them has to be Canadian as opposed to American. Is that correct? Is that what you're referring to?
1: And you have great bands like Neil Young and Gordon Lightfoot. Just back to you.
0: Okay. So this is one of the Canadian inputs. So we're gonna listen to a bunch more cuts from a newer, the next album in his release, which is called, one of the next albums called Tequila Sunrise. That one was released in 1972. And we hope you're enjoying this music of David Clayton Thomas, passed away earlier this year. Let's see, 24th of June, aged 84, well known for his work in Blood, Sweat, and Tears. We're going to hear I Could Just Boogie All Night Long.

0: with no place to go.
1: No. 91.3 FM, WVKR Poughkeepsie. And there's a whole bunch of stuff by David Clayton Thomas. And he did a lot of Canadian content, playing songs, in this case, both he and the guy that did the Gordon Lightfoot.
2: Ah, yes.
1: So Gordon Lightfoot was one of those with Canadian content. And here we heard David Clayton Thomas, who passed away just a few weeks ago. And we did just now Radio Eclectica, rousing obituary of a radio program. And we expect to be back next week to cover the second half of all this great stuff that did. You don't even need all the hits. There were hits four platinum albums over his lifetime, and more than that, actually. And so we leave it now in the capable hands of the dancer, and wishing you a good time listening on the radio.
2: Thank you, Mark. Yeah, it's been a nice afternoon here listening to David Clayton Thomas obituary on 91.3 FM, WVKR FM Poughkeepsie, WVKR.org online. We just heard Early Morning Rain. And before that, we went through Harmony Junction, Bread and Butter Boogie, that short little cut. My Song, Nobody Calls Me Prophet, One More Time Around, The Face of Man, Friday the 13th Child, and Yesterday's Music on WVKR. We have another full program of David Clayton Thomas that we're hoping to bring you in the next week or two. And hope you enjoyed it. And for now, we're going to send you back to WVKR's automation program. Thank you very much for listening, and hope we'll see you again in a future Tuesday.

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This is Amelia. We're just about to start Hammock Hang for the week. We got some great relaxing acoustic tunes for you. Yes, I did make it here despite the tornado, so I hope it is worth it for you. We're going to start with some Wilmer and the Dukes. This is a song I discovered this week. It's called I Do Love You.

Forget About by Sybil Bayer, a classic from the 70s, but didn't get released until 2006. So that's a fun fact. Y'all, I have some sad news. This is the penultimate episode of Hammocking. We only have one more for sure episode next week, so tune into that. But I'm going to try my best to continue doing something similar, so I'll keep you updated. All right, up next, we've got something a little bit newer. This is Mojave 3. We have that on Hammocking a lot. Great band with Prayer for the Paranoid.

All right, that was Song to Keep You Company by Bridget St. John. Up next, I have some Faye Webster. This one goes out to my dad. He knows why. This is Overslept featuring Mae Ehara.

right. That was Taking It In by Allegra Krieger. That's a new one. I just discovered her. I love her sound, like very unique guitar, and it just really works with her voice. Just a little event to tell you about if you're a fan of adorable puppies and you live near Elmsford, New York. Paws Crossed Animal Rescue is asking their amazing community to open their hearts and homes as the organization experiences an unprecedented influx of puppies following multiple emergency rescue efforts over the past several weeks. This unusually large number of puppies currently in care has created an immediate need for adopters. So if you are able to adopt a puppy, please visit pawscrossedny.org. And the adoption hours are Monday through Friday, 11 a.m. through 3 p.m. and Saturday and Sunday, 10 a.m. through 4 p.m. Yeah, so if you have some space in your home for an adorable puppy, consider it. I hope everyone's staying safe out there with the tornado warning. Again, I made it here. We're playing some music to calm you down if you're scared of storms, kind of like an adorable puppy. Okay, up next we have Defender by Flight, followed by About Her Eyes by Jerry Jeff Walker. I hope you enjoy.

right. That was About Her Eyes by Jerry Jeff Walker. We're about halfway through, y'all. You are listening to 91.3 WVKR FM, Independent Radio Poughkeepsie. I'm Amelia. This is Hammock Hang. We're going to play some more nice relaxing songs if you get scared of storms like a dog. Maybe this will help you. All right. Up next, we have The Moonlight Song by Blaze Foley, followed by, of course, some Big Thief, classic for the show. Enjoy.

That was Sparrow by Big Thief. That is from one of my all-time favorite albums of theirs, and just in general, Dragon, New Warm Mountain. I consider that a no-skip album I would highly recommend. Yeah, just one of my favorites of all time. Okay, we got some more music. Next, we have Reflecting Light by Sam Phillips. You might recognize her from the Gilmore Girls soundtrack. And then after that, we have one of my favorite songs, Dear Diane by Diners. This one's really special to my friend Zoya and I. Reminds me of my freshman year of high school. So I hope you enjoy.

That was Dear Diane by Diners. Let me tell you a little bit about something you can get involved in the community. 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

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All right, I got a few more songs coming up. Up next is one of my favorite songs to sing. I love the Bonnie Raitt version, but then I found out there's a Susan Tedeschi version of Tedeschi Trucks Band. So we're going to listen to this one as on theme for the show. This is Angel from Montgomery.

That was Angel from Montgomery, Susan Tedeschi's cover of that. I'm just in love with all of her vocal choices. She really, like, makes the song new again. So I'm glad I can share that. We got three more songs today, maybe two, given the time. We're going to go to I'd Like to Walk Around in Your Mind by Vashti Punyan. Then we're going to close with some Nick Drake, and then maybe another song. Let's see.

right, that was Slowin' Down Love by Tucker Zimmerman. That is all my time for today. I hope you enjoyed. Again, this was our second to last episode. Makes me sad. Next week will be fun. I'll think of something fun to do. But enjoy the rest of your day. Stay safe with this weather happening.

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